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3: ABC News, I'm Dave Packer. CENTCOM says multiple targets have been hit after U.S. forces began another wave of attacks on Iran.
4: President Trump renewing his threat to target Iran's power plants and bridges, warning Iran will pay the price for taking too long to negotiate a peace deal.
5: They keep tapping us along. They keep playing us for suckers.
4: A top Iranian official threatening to expand the war, saying of the U.S., we are not afraid of fighting losers.
3: ABC's Martha Raddatz. Iran now saying the Strait of Hormuz is completely closed, something CENTCOM denies. Stocks plunged today after new inflation numbers, the consumer price index surging 4.2% over the last year as the Iran war makes fuel more expensive. Authorities in Ocean County, California, expanding their search for a child who was swept out to sea. The girl was with her mother and sibling when dangerous surf pushed them into the sea last night. Bystanders rescued the mother and sibling, but were unable to reach the girl. This is ABC News.
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3: ABC News, I'm Dave Packer. U.S. Central Command says it's concluded overnight strikes on Iran targeting surveillance, communication, and air defense systems. U.S. Marines, Air Force, and Navy assets were used in the operation. In an interview tonight, President Trump saying if Iran does not accept a deal, there will be heavy bombing tomorrow. ABC's Karen Travers at the White House.
4: Iran has a say in these negotiations, and their negotiator and their foreign ministry have said that they're reassessing where things stand at this point in their negotiations because of mixed messages and contradictory statements and positions from the president and the United States at this point.
3: President Trump today signing a $70 billion immigration enforcement bill. This a day after House Republicans pushed the bill through with a 214 to 212 vote. Pope Leo drawing huge crowds during his visit to Spain. Today, Leo visited prison inmates, telling them their past mistakes do not define their future. This is ABC News.
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11: A Better Life with Dr. Sanjay Gupta.
12: People have started using AI for all sorts of things, but I cannot think of an area where the stakes are higher than your health. First of all, I'll tell you this. I know doctors who have cracked some seemingly impossible cases with the help of AI, so it can be a powerful tool. But AI can also hallucinate, provide bad advice, and be just as confident when it does that. If you do decide to plug any personal medical information into one of these chatbots, you should know that while the companies that created them have robust privacy protections in place, they are not bound by HIPAA, like your healthcare provider is. Whatever the advice presented to you, take it with a degree of healthy skepticism. Always get a second opinion. And remember, if you ever experience concerning symptoms, skip the AI consult and head straight to the ER. I'm Dr. Sanjay Gupta, helping you live a better life.
13: 8591

0: When our forces are hitting the enemy, we should be cheering. We should be elated. When our allies, in this case Israel, are hitting the enemy, we should be cheering and we should be elated too. I don't think that's too complicated. I really don't. When you hear about Israel in the news, it's easy to think of headlines and politics or another conflict far away. But for families in the Holy Land and around the world, Jews, this is personal. Anti-Semitic attacks in the Holy Land and all across the globe. Elderly Holocaust survivors who endured so much, again fearing for their lives, and families praying for the freedom to worship in safety. And in moments like these, your voice matters because your voice can remind them they're not alone. The International Fellowship of Christians and Jews standing shoulder to shoulder. Wonderful. Yep. That's the way it always has been, you know. Inviting you to leave a personal prayer or message of encouragement that will be delivered directly to someone in Israel who needs hope right now. Who needs hope right now. Not filtered through the media. Not lost online. Personally delivered. A simple prayer, a few heartfelt words, they can lift the spirit of someone facing fear, uncertainty, and isolation. This is more than support. 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So please go to the levinforthefellowship.org, that's L-E-V-I-N, for thefellowship.org, to submit your prayer today. What a wonderful thing to do. I hope you'll do it. I really don't. That's Levin, L-E-V-I-N, for thefellowship.org. L-E-V-I-N, Levin for thefellowship.org. Please submit your prayer today. What a wonderful, wonderful thing to do. All right. Let me get my screen back here. I'm working on it, folks. Look, I'm not a technological wizard, but on the other hand, some of this stuff is just stupid. The way it just shuts down, Rich, you know? Here we are. Or the way these ads keep coming in is no matter how much I try to block them. Okay, there it is. Okay. Ooh, look at that. Mr. Producer's created with Mr. Call Screener, brand new screen. It's really easy for me. Let us go to Fred, Kansas City, Kansas, the great KCMO. Go.
1: I have an easy solution for Social Security.
0: Yes, sir.
1: The left wants to keep it the way it is, where the government can borrow from it whenever the heck they want for whatever they want. The right wants to do something like you get to invest it in stocks, etc. There's clearly risk in both of those. My simple solution is a Social Security savings account where, like a bank regular savings account, it's going to get interest. It cannot be touched by the government for anything. And then it still simply has the same rules there already are for when you can access it, how much you can get from it.
0: I like that idea.
1: It's both things.
0: But let me ask you something. You would limit the investment to a savings account? Savings account interest isn't very high.
1: Right, but it's not nothing, and it can't be stolen for use for this or that. And like regular investings, you can lose that.
0: I would do it a little differently. I do like the idea where people can increase their investments, in other words, diversify somewhat. But I think fundamentally that's a great idea, Fred. Very good. Thank you for your call. Sure as hell would be better than what's going on right now. Let's go to Paul, Dutchess County, New York, on the Mark Levin app. Paul, go right ahead, please.
2: Hey, Mark, how are you?
0: I'm good. How are you?
2: I'm good. You seem to be over your bout with cholera. I'm glad to hear that.
0: Yeah, okay.
2: Yeah, so I won't take too much of your time, but I'd just like to say that, yes, I'm like many, I say we finished the job because you can't make a deal with Iran. There's nothing they're going to do that say that you can hold them to.
0: But what's concerning me now, even with the military action, we're trying to get them to sign a deal. The military action is aimed at them signing a deal, not defeating them. So, Look, in the end, we'll see how this works out. I don't really need a magic, what do you call it, whatever. I don't need a crystal ball. Yeah. I mean, I know it's going to happen. So do you.
2: Yeah. Well,
0: they're not going to honor it.
2: Like this. I think Trump is hesitant. Well, I won't say hesitant, but he's waiting because he'd rather make a deal than blow up all the bridges and power plants, because I think he, in his heart of hearts, understands how that's going to affect the Iranian people. And I think he would.
0: I don't even understand why we would blow up all the bridges and power plants. Why don't we blow up everything that's tied to the IRGC, and why don't we arm the people? Why do we have to blow up the bridges unless they're exclusively or mostly used for the military? I don't know what that gets us.
2: I'm not a military planner, so I couldn't answer that.
0: It's a matter of logic.
2: Every
0: police station, every depot, and everything else. And I even proposed, why don't we contaminate the uranium? Take a look at what I posted on social media, if you ever check those things out. The accident that happened in 1966 over Spain. And what happened to some of the nuclear uranium. And take a look at what happened. And so what I'm saying is, okay, let's do that intentionally to these sites that have the enriched uranium way down deep. And they won't be able to touch it for over 100 years. Take a look at that. Thanks for your call, Paul. Great call. We salute our armed forces, police officers, firefighters. 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
10: From ABC News, I'm Dave Packer. Tonight, U.S. strikes against Iran have been completed. That from U.S. Central Command, which says the attacks hit targets that posed a threat to U.S. forces and international commercial ships transiting regional waters. Iran says that it closed the Strait of Hormuz in response, but CENTCOM denies that. ABC News National Security and Defense Analyst Mick Mulroy.
11: Iran's likely to respond not just against U.S. military locations, but potentially against our Gulf allies and their energy infrastructure, which of course would drive the energy crisis up even further.
10: And those higher energy prices brought on by the war in Iran showing up in today's inflation report, the consumer price index rising 4.2% annually in May, the highest in 3 years. Reaction today from the president.
12: I love the inflation. You know why? Because as soon as this war is over, you know, I can say it now, something you didn't know. Do you know we've been taking out millions of barrels of oil? Nobody knows it. You know who doesn't know about it? Iran, until right now.
7: Microsoft co-founder Bill Gates voluntarily appearing for an interview today with the House Oversight Committee to answer questions about his interactions with Jeffrey Epstein.
13: Heading into the closed-door interview, Bill Gates told reporters,
14: I hope my testimony is helpful to the work, important work of the committee to find justice for the victims.
13: The Microsoft co-founder's prepared statement had him telling the House Oversight Committee he never victimized anyone and that meeting with Jeffrey Epstein was a grave error in judgment. Republican Chairman James Comer says he now aims to call in attorney Alan Dershowitz and would also like to hear from acting attorney general Todd Blanche, now the president's nominee to lead the Justice Department. Stephen Portnoy, ABC News, Washington.
7: California San Quentin Prison confirms that one of its inmates, a 38-year-old man, has contracted a possible case of hantavirus. This is the same virus that killed three people on a cruise ship last month, although it's not known if this is the same strain. You're listening to ABC News.
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7: Urgent warning from an AI creator. Get it under control now. Dario Amodei, the CEO and co-founder of AI giant Anthropic, telling ABC News he's concerned about the future of everyone if government regulation is not instituted, and he believes the United States must set the example.
17: I think we're building it. The onus is on us, right? I think the government has a role in setting standards, in helping us identify and track down threats. So the government has to do its part as well, and I think government is starting to do its part. But the onus primarily falls on us.
7: As Atlanta counts down to the World Cup, so does the city's law enforcement apparatus.
18: Even though the first match isn't until Monday, the city's operations center is activated. Atlanta Police Chief Darren Shearbaum says all of the department's 1,800 sworn officers, along with 500 civilian staff, will be working during the World Cup period.
19: We're going to continue to respond to every 911 call that will be going to our 911 center, and we will be proactively fighting crime and keeping the peace in Atlanta, Georgia.
18: The department has also sworn in more than 170 officers from neighboring jurisdictions to assist during the games. Jonathan O'Brien, ABC News, Atlanta.
7: Actor Taylor Mayne, best known for playing the villain Sabretooth in X-Men and in Deadpool Wolverine, announcing on Instagram,
20: I have some bad news. I start chemo today. One in 750 men will be diagnosed with breast cancer in their lifetime. And I'm one of them.
7: Mayne says breast cancer in men is rarely talked about, and so it tends to only be diagnosed in later stages. Dave Packer, ABC News.
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1: This is Show Me Today, the voice of Missouri. I'm Bill Pollack. The World Cup kicks off on Thursday. The first match in Kansas City is the 16th, Argentina against Algeria. But when it comes to soccer in the United States, St. Louis is perhaps the Mecca, where it all started, a long history. And there's a new book out about the history of soccer in St. Louis. We'll find out about that. And Missouri is getting ready to crown a new Miss Missouri. The outgoing title holder is looking back on a year spent connecting with communities and raising awareness about an important issue. Matt Pilger sat down with reigning Miss Missouri, Courtney Rowe, to talk about that journey.
21: Thanks for having me. I'm so sad that my reign's coming to an end, to hearing that reigning Miss Missouri. Oh, it is very sad, but bittersweet, and I'm excited to be here today.
22: It's hard to believe it's only been a year since you've been Miss Missouri. It doesn't seem like that long ago. You were being crowned in Mexico, Missouri, as the new Miss Missouri. You've spent the past year kind of traveling all across the Show Me State. Tell us a little bit about some of the communities or stops that really stood out to you this past year.
21: Gosh, there have been so many incredible stops along the way, getting to really hit all the corners of Missouri. I'm from the Kansas City area. I went to school in Northwest Missouri up at Northwest Missouri State. And I hadn't really gotten to spend much time in the southern parts of Missouri or out in the St. Louis area. So honestly, getting to involve myself more in those communities has been such a privilege that I don't know if I would have gotten otherwise. So I'm very thankful. Getting to work with the YWCA shelter in St. Louis was so special to me. Of course, my mission and a huge part of my platform as a Miss America title holder is domestic violence awareness and prevention. And so I actually, my team and I coordinated a fundraiser with all of our Miss Missouri local title holders, and getting to bring bags and boxes filled with all of these supplies for the rehoming of people who are experiencing domestic abuse through the YWCA, and getting to bring that to their organization was so special to me. Getting to work with the Best Buddies program in the Springfield area. Best Buddies is a huge partner of Miss America, and getting to, you know, develop that relationship here in Missouri was so special to me. But of course, there's just been so many impactful things. It's hard to choose just one, but getting to see each nook and cranny. I'm from a bigger city. Getting to spend more time in smaller towns has been so, so special, because those communities truly are so tight-knit, and you feel that when you walk in there.
22: Any hidden gems or smaller towns that kind of surprised you during your travels that you could tell us about?
21: Absolutely. So I actually got to go to Marshfield, Missouri, and it was so special. I went for the Colonel's Luncheon for the Cherry Blossom Festival and their parade, and that community, let me tell you, they have so many incredible people all gathering and doing such important things across our state, and especially that appearance was honestly just a month ago maybe, and it was a great reminder for me. You know, I've been working in a part of the Miss America opportunity for 5 years, and I'm about to put away the crown in the sash because you have to retire, you know, once you win that state title. And so getting to be surrounded by all of these impactful community leaders who are doing great things across our state, it was a great reminder for me that you don't need the crown and the sash to continue making a difference in Missouri and across our nation. And it was just so special to me. They welcomed me with open arms, and there was a musician from Marshfield, Missouri, who was a finalist on The Voice on the last season. He's incredible. He just performed at the Grand Ole Opry. Like, incredible music, talent, and just really great dedicated individuals in our state.
22: Basically, you were talking a little bit about your community service initiative, the Purple Project, which, of course, is raising awareness about domestic violence. Tell us a little bit about what that mission means to you personally, if you will.
21: Yeah, I am personally a survivor of domestic violence, and I realized that one of my strengths is speaking with people. I work as a full-time journalist and news anchor. I have for 4.5 years here in St. Joseph, Missouri. And I just feel like I have a strong calling to connect with people, share their stories, and just make them feel heard and make them feel seen. And when I went through my abuse, I realized I never want anyone to feel that kind of powerlessness if I can do my part to help put an end to that, that would just make me the happiest. So I turned that pain into purpose, is what I like to say. And so that inspired me to do what I do, uplift survivor voices, share their stories. Like I said, raise money, do donation drives, all to give back to shelters across the state, because it's hard. It's so isolating going through domestic violence. And I didn't even have to worry about a family. I didn't have kids. I didn't have to worry about my finances. I wasn't married to my abuser. There's so many other factors that go into it. And if I can help use my privilege and use my platform to make a difference, then that's all I tried to do.
22: 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You can download us wherever you get your favorite podcast. And our guest today is the reigning Miss Missouri, Courtney Rowe. Of course, we've talked about how quick the year has gone by, but, you know,
21: nope.
22: Next week, as a matter of fact, is going to be the Miss Missouri pageant in Mexico. Kind of tell us about this final stretch and what it is kind of feeling like for you.
21: Gosh, like I said, it is so bittersweet because this organization has been a part of my life. I competed at my very first local when I was 17 years old, and I have had no idea what I was doing. I'm so glad those videos aren't anywhere because it was just, you know, it's a little embarrassing to look back on. But that is truly like seeing those videos and seeing where I'm at now at 24 now. And the growth that I've experienced because of the Miss America opportunity, my confidence in speaking that I've gained, my ability to take no for an answer and learn how to pivot and adapt and lead. These are all things that the Miss America opportunity has helped me to do. And the mentorship that I've been able to not only receive, but provide to the Miss America Little Sisters program. These are all things that have been so significant in my life the past few years. The community service I've been able to do and involve myself in is so special. And so to leave that behind, and I say I'm going into retirement because once you win that state title, you're not allowed to compete anymore. So I'm going into pageant retirement, but it's really sad to think about, but I know that my impact on this organization isn't over. As Miss Missouri, I raised over $3,000 to give back as scholarships so that girls across Missouri can pursue higher education, and I want to keep doing that every year because this organization has given me so much, and I want to keep paying that forward. So I know my time, even though I won't be the reigning Miss Missouri, I'm always going to be a forever Miss Missouri, and I hope that my impact on this organization lasts far beyond this 365 days I've had.
22: So kind of a two-part question here. What advice would you give to contestants that are preparing to step up on that stage? And what kind of separates someone who competes well from someone who truly stands out to the judges?
21: Absolutely. Of course, I don't know. I don't know what the judges saw in me. But honestly, I think the biggest difference that I felt in myself from the 4 years I competed prior to that final year last year, that fifth year, the one noticeable difference in my mindset that I felt was that last year was the first year I went into Miss Missouri Week thinking I'm capable of being Miss Missouri. I'm going into this competition knowing I've done the work as Miss Missouri. I am capable of holding that title. I am capable of representing Missouri on the Miss America stage. I feel ready. And that was the biggest difference I noticed in myself, and clearly the judges felt it too, and hopefully, you know, saw in me that I was ready to step up to the challenge. And I think that is the biggest piece of advice, is just go into the competition knowing that you are capable of being Miss Missouri. It can be you. We have over 60 girls competing for Miss Missouri Teen and Miss Missouri, and this is the biggest numbers we've seen in years. And I think that momentum is picking back up, and these girls across our state are realizing they can make an impact and make a difference. And so I just hope that they go into that competition feeling like they can do it.
22: Kind of wrapping up here, tell us about maybe some of the favorite local food that you tasted over the past year, maybe a favorite event from this past year that you went to. And I want to know, what's the hype song that you listen to before you go on and do your news broadcast in the morning?
21: Oh, gosh. You know, I like to say that I'm a food traveler. I'm such a foodie. And whenever I go somewhere, I always care about the local food. I'm trying to think of like the very best restaurant I went to. I went to the Smith's restaurant, and Shea Smith is a former Miss Missouri's teen, and her family owns a restaurant. So good. Oh my gosh. I had, and it was right after a local pageant, so I had some of the girls with me, and just knowing that, you know, we were sharing a good meal in a small town in Missouri, it just was so full circle. And of course, the food was great. Oh gosh, as far as my favorite appearance, it is really hard to pick just one. I really don't think I can. I've had the privilege of working with so many incredible organizations. Actually, my most recent appearance was at the Guac Your World competition here in Kansas City for the Kansas City Shepherd Center, which is an organization that supports seniors and having healthy aging and feeling supported as they continue to age. And it was a taco competition. So it was kind of like Chopped, where like the two finalists are given secret ingredients and they have to make the tacos right in front of us. And I got to be a judge for that, which is so hard to judge, you know, incredible tacos by these award-winning chefs. So that was so much fun. But I've had so many fun appearances throughout my year. And then finally, my pump-up song. I actually don't listen to music before I go on air, but I do listen to Amy Poehler's podcast, Good Hang with Amy Poehler, and that always gets me in the right mindset before I go into my newscast.
22: Very nice. Well, you're judging taco contests. You're Miss Missouri. You are living your best life, and we certainly appreciate you taking some time out with us here today.
21: No, I appreciate you for having me on. It's so sad that it's coming to an end, but I'm so excited for you to get to meet the next Miss Missouri. I know she is going to do such a great job representing our state.
22: Check out the competition. It's in Mexico, Missouri, at the Missouri Military Academy, the Miss Missouri pageant. Our reigning Miss Missouri, Courtney Rowe, our guest today. I'm Matt Pilger, and this is Show Me Today.
0: If you've been hearing more about black bears in Missouri, you're not imagining it. University of Missouri Extension says the state's bear population has grown to around 1,000 animals. Most bears live in the Ozarks, but young bears sometimes travel long distances and can appear near farms or neighborhoods. 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
1: Glad you're with us here on Show Me Today, the voice of Missouri, as the soccer world turns its attention to the World Cup, and of course the matches coming to Kansas City. It's a perfect time to look back at the rich soccer history right here in Missouri. Long before Major League Soccer and international superstars, St. Louis was establishing itself as one of America's most important soccer cities. And in his new book, St. Louis Soccer, An Illustrated Timeline, author Dave Lang chronicles more than 150 years of the sport in St. Louis, and he's here to join us. Dave, thank you. Boy, I'm surprised, 150 years of soccer. I think many would consider soccer to be a relatively young sport in the U.S.
4: It's been played in St. Louis, in the nation, you know, all the way back to the mid-19th century, because the rules of the game were formalized in 1863 in England and brought over here as immigrants from the United Kingdom came in. That was especially true in St. Louis, where there's a large population of Irish and Scottish immigrants in St. Louis, and they brought the game with them and played it. And unlike other cities where first-generation immigrants would play the game, but then their children would pick up, quote, American, unquote, sports like, you know, baseball. In St. Louis, they would teach the game to their kids, and their kids would teach it to their kids, and it became a generational thing. It was passed off from one generation to the next, playing the game and producing not just good players, but international caliber players who played for the United States in the World Cup, starting in the very first World Cup in 1930. And most famously in 1950, when there were five starters from St. Louis on the team that beat England 1-0 in what's considered probably the biggest upset in World Cup history.
1: Yeah. You describe St. Louis as America's first soccer city. What events or achievements earned the city that distinction?
4: Back to what I said, players who played the game and then kept teaching it to their kids. In the first game that we know of that was in the newspapers was in 1875. And there were probably games before that because there were references to games being played. But the formal game, as it's known today, under the rules of the game, really picked up speed here in the 1880s. In December 1884, a team from Canada, from the Ontario region, played a game here on Christmas Day, and historians think that's the first international soccer game ever played in the United States. And the ball just kept rolling, you know, bad pun, but a professional league started here in 1907 and lasted for 30 years. All these players kept being developed and playing at a high level, and when you run into people in St. Louis, it's just kind of assumed that at some point in your life you played soccer in St. Louis at some level.
1: The book is St. Louis Soccer, An Illustrated Timeline. Author Dave Lang joins us. You've shared so much about the long history. Was there a moment while you were discovering all of this that completely changed your perspective on St. Louis soccer?
4: The fact that it was highly organized here. There was a league here in 1884, which predates the Football League in England by 3 years. I mean, it was a highly organized sport in St. Louis at a time when most other areas, it was, you know, kind of haphazard, pickup games here and there. But it not only was organized for in a league level, but starting in the late 1880s, there was a school in St. Louis called Christian Brothers College, which was a elementary, high school, and college for males that deliberately brought teachers from the United Kingdom. It was a Catholic institution from that order to teach soccer to the kids. At that time, rugby and gridiron football was starting to come into play, but it was at that time a very violent sport. There were some deaths in the sport, and the people who taught it, the school, deliberately brought soccer into the kids, and it kind of grew from there into the great network of Catholic parishes in St. Louis, to the point where by the 1960s, St. Louis CYC Soccer, Catholic Youth Council Soccer, was the largest youth organization in the United States with almost 500 teams.
1: You mentioned the 1950 U.S. World Cup team upsetting England. Would that be on par with Because I'm not sure many people know about that event. Would that be on par with the U.S. hockey team beating the Russians in 1980?
4: Probably even higher, because the U.S. team in 1950 was pretty much just, you could charitably call them semi-pro players, guys who played on weekends in leagues but were paid maybe a couple dollars a game. There were only one or two guys in the team that could actually make a decent living playing soccer. Everybody else was pretty much a semi-pro guy who played it, you know, like I said, in leagues on weekends. So, and the English team was highly organized. You know, these were professional players favored to win the World Cup. And it was just a stunning upset. I mean, it was, to this day, you talk to somebody in England and you mention that game and they just kind of roll their eyes and say, oh, we have to talk about that again. It's like a blemish on the national history of England whenever you talk about that game in 1950.
1: Author Dave Lang, St. Louis Soccer, An Illustrated Timeline. And, of course, we're ramping up for the World Cup matches in Kansas City. And there might be a listener from one of those countries that will be playing in Kansas City that may catch this, or just soccer fans that are wrapped up in the World Cup craze. If they were to visit St. Louis wanting to experience the soccer heritage, what people, places, or stories would you tell them they absolutely need to know about?
4: They would have to go to a game at Energizer Park, which is the home stadium for St. Louis City in Major League Soccer. It's a wonderful facility. It seats 22,000 people, sold out every game. The energy is just crazy. And they have a minor league team called City 2 that plays in the same stadium. And it's much easier to get tickets and they're cheaper. And the passion is still there.
1: Author Dave Lang, St. Louis Soccer, An Illustrated Timeline. That's his book. For people that are getting wrapped up in this World Cup craze, who may not be soccer fans, but say, you know what, I want to check this out. I want to experience it. What should they look for when they're watching these matches?
4: They should look for the passion at the games. They'd be well advised to catch one of the three U.S. games in the group stage. All the games being played in the United States for the USA, they have that home field advantage. And it's just, you know, this is like the ultimate achievement for any soccer player to represent his country in the World Cup. So seeing these guys playing for the USA in the USA, it's, you can't go and get any better than that in a soccer player's career. So the passion and the energy will be something to see.
1: Dave Lang, St. Louis Soccer, An Illustrated Timeline. Where can people buy your book?
4: It's available, obviously, on Amazon in St. Louis and all the local bookstores. And from Reedy Press, the publisher, at reedypress.com. So it's available to those outlets. And the book chronicles 150 key events in the 150-year history of soccer in St. Louis.
1: Yeah, if you're a soccer fan or wrapped up in the World Cup, this would be the book to get. Perfect timing. Thank you, Dave. This is Show Me Today, the Voice of Missouri.
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9: This is Show Me Today, the voice of Missouri. Mizzou Volleyball is going to be playing up at Wrigley Field later this year, taking on the Nebraska Cornhuskers. And I'll sit down with Mizzou volleyball coach Don Sullivan to find out what it's like playing inside a Major League Baseball field and why they picked Chicago. The greatest thing since sliced bread, saying is near and dear to the town of Chillicothe. That's where the first commercially sliced bread was carved out. And now the Missouri town is getting ready for a big celebration. Elisa Nelson sits down with the Chillicothe Convention and Visitors Bureau about the celebration coming up on the 13th.
10: You have a Sliced Bread Day celebration coming up on June 13th. This is pretty much an annual thing that you do, right?
11: We do. We have done it for about the past 7 years, and it's kind of grown every year, so that's very exciting. But we like to commemorate our slice of history, as we say, with just a full day. It's actually kind of turned into a full weekend of family-friendly, fun, entertainment, celebrating Chillicothe's heritage.
10: Okay, and this is the really important part, and that is there going to be a bread tasting contest? Because I think you've had something like that in the past before, and I hear it's quite
11: well.
10: It's an honor to be a judge for something like this.
11: It absolutely is. So we have a bread baking contest.
10: Okay.
11: Our Grand River Museum, which is our historical museum in town, they have been.

0: been doing this for many years, and they host a bread baking contest. So if you are a great baker, you can enter and win cash prizes. And then it is judged, and so it is quite an honor to be a judge. And people take it very seriously, and then they award the winners. But then the best part is at the museum that afternoon, they allow you to sample the bread. So the public can come in to the Grand River Museum on the afternoon of Sliced Bread Day and sample the bread that has been entered in the bread baking contest.
1: Okay, so I pumped up the bread baking contest because I hear good things about it. But what else is going on in your family-friendly sort of celebration here?
0: Absolutely. So many great things are happening that weekend. Some of the ancillary events that happen on Friday night are our downtown organization, our Main Street Chillicothe, does a wine walk, and they have an outdoor concert that night. Also in our downtown is our farmers market on Saturday morning. Our YMCA puts on a 5K on Saturday morning. We have Mudcat baseball games happening all weekend, and we actually have a rodeo in town that weekend, the Battle of the Bulls. And so something for everybody, but then kind of the main focus of the day happens on Saturday at the Home of Sliced Bread Welcome Center, which is in downtown Chillicothe. It's a historic building and now a welcome center, which was the actual building where sliced bread was invented 98 years ago. So we close the streets and bring in lots of fun things and have a celebration. And that's happening between 9 a.m. and 3 p.m. that day. And some of the highlights of that are trolley tours and trolley rides throughout town. We do our mural tour, taking you to all the different places around town that day. We have tons of inflatables, games. We have photo ops. Special Olympics is bringing their sports zone to town. So we're going to partner with them this year. That's a first time thing. We have face painting and caricatures, a balloon artist, strolling entertainers. Really, the main thing is the main stage entertainment, and that is all children's entertainers from all across the Missouri. We're so excited for them. We've got Mr. Stinky Feet performing several times that day, and we've got another musical artist called Rockin' Rob. We've got an amazing magic show with Scott, and Professor Farquhar and Polecat Annie will be doing their live stage show as well. So just fun all day long. And the best part about it, we love to be able to do this. We're fortunate enough to get some grant and sponsorship money from both the Missouri Humanities Council and the Missouri Arts Council, and we're able to put on this amazing festival completely free of charge. So everything at the festival and that day is free for families. We just want people to come out and celebrate with us in the Home of Sliced Bread.
1: If you could, I should have asked you this in the beginning, but I was so excited to talk about the bread baking contest. But can you just kind of let our Show Me Today audience know about the history of sliced bread in Chillicothe, Missouri?
0: So sliced bread was invented right here in Chillicothe in 1928. There was an inventor named Otto Rowetter, and he had this dream of making a machine that sliced bread and provided a convenience. And he worked on his machine for almost 15 years. And he did it in his garage, and he had ups and downs and challenges along the way, but he kept to it. He had that ingenuity of the American spirit and wanted to make it happen. So he had this great concept and the machine and the idea. What he didn't have was a bakery and a way to actually slice bread. So he approached many bakeries, and they all said, you know what, that's a crazy idea. We're not interested. And then he came to the Chillicothe Baking Company in Chillicothe, And the baker, the bakery owner, Frank Bench, said, you know what? We think this is a good idea. There is a little bit of lore that says Frank and Otto may have known each other. They both attended college, I believe, in the same town in Iowa. And so they may have been acquaintances. We're not quite sure on that, but we do have some family stories that point to that. So Frank said, you know what, I'm going to help you out. We're going to do this. So the two men worked together right here in the building I'm sitting in now, which is our welcome center and our tourism offices, which we have visitors in every day. And they installed the bread slicing machine. They perfected the bread recipe to coincide with the machine, to work with the machine. And the rest, as they say, is our slice of history. They rolled out their loaves of commercially sliced bread. It was under the brand of Clean Made Bread, and they put it on grocery store shelves. Again, we have a lot of lore that tells us bread sales increased by 2,000% that first month. People couldn't get enough of it. It was housewives. This was just one small modern convenience that made their daily life just a little bit better, and they loved their sliced bread. We have some research that shows there was a ration order during World War II that tried to ration sliced bread for the war effort, as they did many things. And the outcry was so strong that they rescinded the order very quietly and very quickly to let people keep their sliced bread. And that, from all indications and research, is where the origin of the phrase, the greatest thing since sliced bread, comes from. So, again, we love our slice of history. We love celebrating it. We don't take ourselves too seriously. We like to keep it fresh, but we have some fun with it. You can see all of the entertainment schedule and everything at visitcholacoffee.com or follow us on Facebook, also at visitcholacoffee.
1: 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And on Facebook. 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
9: This is Show Me Today, the voice of Missouri. I'm Bill Pollack. Mizzou fans have Thursday, September 3rd circled on their calendar. That's when Mizzou football opens up the season, a 7 o'clock game against Arkansas Pine Bluff. But 3 days later from that game, is one that I'm really excited to see. Mizzou volleyball. They'll be playing up in Chicago at Wrigley Field, and they'll be taking on volleyball powerhouse Nebraska. Joining us is Dawn Sullivan, the head coach of the Mizzou Tigers. Dawn, how did this game come about?
10: Yeah, you know, it's what a cool opportunity for our team, right? And this group has worked really hard, I think, to be recognized and to kind of earn the right to be in that moment. And we got the phone call from the SEC Big Ten Challenge, and they kind of put this opportunity out there. And I'm like, how can you refuse something like that, right, to be on such a big stage? And I'm just really grateful, I think, for this opportunity.
9: Have you coached or played in a venue that size before?
10: A venue that size? I've never been to Wrigley. So I've heard it's amazing. I heard it's just such a – will be just historical.
9: Yeah.
10: I've coached in some big environments, but, you know, Wrigley is, I think, one of its own.
9: Yeah. I grew up in Chicago. That's the first baseball field I went to. So to hear that that Mizzou was going to be playing there, that's kind of neat. That's a neat venue for sure for me, certainly sentimental. There's a lot of Chicago area students from Mizzou. Did that play into this decision to have the Tigers play up there?
10: Yeah, I think it did. You know, when the SEC called me and they kind of brought up this opportunity, that one thing they mentioned is that they wanted us because of our connection with Chicago. There's a couple other names of schools they were kicking around, but Mizzou is one of the top schools that they were going after. And so I think it is our connection in Chicago. You know, we have a big Tiger Nation up there. And so really excited for them to show up and represent and just allow us to feel like we're at home in Chicago.
9: It's the SEC Big Ten Challenge at Wrigley Field, Mizzou volleyball against Nebraska, September 6th. You can watch it on Fox or get tickets and go up there. Dawn Sullivan is joining us, the head coach. Will it be different, or how do you adjust to those sight lines as a player? Because you're used to playing in smaller arenas, and now you've got the backdrop of, you know, maybe stands or a scoreboard or something different. How does that affect a volleyball player?
10: Yeah, you know, Wrigley Field, it's iconic. You know, that environment will be electric first off, right? And playing outside, it's going to add just a very unique element to it. We're excited to embrace the challenge, but I think it's going to be a pretty special experience, right? And so for us to prepare, you know, we've set up some courts outside already this spring to allow us to kind of just see that ball in the sky, right? And see how the wind will kind of take that ball. We'll do it. We'll set it up the court again in the fall. Prior to this, actually, hopefully in our baseball field, just so we can really get the feel of it. But I think it's just one embracing what a cool opportunity for this is for our team and to take it and run with it.
9: Yeah, yeah. How has NIL changed volleyball in college athletics?
10: Yeah, you know, NIL, it's special. It creates its own challenges, the same, right? But one, we're just really grateful, I think, to have these opportunities for young women, right, to continue to grow the game, to continue to think differently, and to allow them to showcase who they are in this space as well.
9: Tell us a little bit about your program and how things look for the upcoming season, and recap the 17-11 season from a year ago.
10: Yeah, You know, we took over this program 3 years ago, and I think it's been such a ride and so fun, you know, coming from essentially last in the SEC to Sweet 16 and want to continue to build this tradition of what Mizzou volleyball has been about. And so, you know, for us, it always goes back to the people, right? And our values that we really kind of stand on here is love, family, and grit. Making sure we do it the Mizzou way is really important to us. And so when I look back at those 3 years, I think that's, again, it always goes back to those people and how they represent Mizzou. We like to say, let's F and go a little bit. Let's fight. but really, it does go back to that love, making sure we love the game, you know, make sure we're a true family. We show up for each other the way we talk to each other and just showcase even to the your fans, anybody that we interact with. And then when you come watch our team play, they're relentless, they're intentional, and they just really get after it. And so they're gritty. And I think it's just a fun sport, first off, right? But also just this team has really grabbed a hold of it and said, this is what we're going to be at Mizzou.
9: You know, Dawn, as my kids were growing up and they played a variety of sports, the one observation I made about volleyball players is that they pick up on the sport quicker than any other kid in any, you know, you watch soccer and the kids are just running all over the place. Trying to swing a bat or catch a ball is impossible. Shoot a basketball and get it up 10 feet, no way. But they are passing, setting, bumping, attempting spikes at such a young age. I was amazed by that. What is it about volleyball players or the way that it's taught that they seem to develop at a quicker age than other kids in other sports? Or and kids might play different sports. You know, they may play multiple sports, but it seems like they pick up volleyball so much quicker.
10: Yeah, you know, one thing I have found is that volleyball is just fun, right? You get to interact with a whole group of people that love what they're doing. And we tend to celebrate a little bit more within the game of volleyball. And I think that's why people enjoy watching us play as well, is that you can truly see the joy that these individuals have for the game. And then the same is as they're growing up, right? They just feel the love that, and that goes so far within people. You know, when you can show love to something that you're doing or to people around you, you want to be a part of that. You're attracted to it. And so first, I think that's a big reason why the youth are attracted and they want to be a part of it. One, it's fun to watch, but also just incredible to play.
9: You've been here, this is going to be your fourth season? Have you been here 4 years? Wow, that time has gone by fast. Yeah, I remember when you were introduced. Yeah, what has that time been like for you here at Mizzou? Because you were Midwest, you were at Iowa State for a while, and to be back in out in UNLV and now back here in the Midwest, although it's SEC country. Yeah. What's it been like for you?
10: You know, I've absolutely loved it here. And you know, I'm a Midwest girl. I'm from Minnesota. I played over in the state to the west of us. But, you know, I think for me, it's always goes back to those people. And it was a big reason why I chose to come back to the Midwest, is the people here are just special and unique. And they love people around them, right? And they'll show up for them. And it's the one thing I've seen right away here at Mizzou, is that you give them something to love, right? And they're going to love you right back. And it's been really incredible how they've just really embraced our team with the crowds and how they show up and the excitement that they bring and the energy that they bring. It's really an electric environment when you get into Mizzou, right, into the Herns. And I just think it's been such a special experience for me to be a part of all these, the youth, right, that are coming through Columbia and just central Missouri, but also once they get into our program, and to continue to allow them to just embrace who they are and be able to showcase to other youth in our area, like, this is something that they can do, and we can do it right here in the state of Missouri and make this really special.
9: When Herns Center is rocking with volleyball, it's one of the most electric places, and now Mizzou volleyball will be taking on Nebraska on Wrigley Field, for the SEC Big Ten Challenge that's coming up September 6th. Nebraska's quite a powerhouse. The SEC and Big Ten, they're the powerhouse conferences when it comes to volleyball, aren't they?
10: Yeah, you know, SEC, I like how you said that first. But yes, SEC, Big Ten, they're definitely rising above others.
9: Yeah. All right, well, go ahead.
10: So I was going to share, you know, Nebraska will be really fun to play. You know, they're a premier program in the country, but exactly the type of challenge, and really respect them. But Excited to see how Mizzou shows up and competes.
9: Yeah. Well, maybe they can set the court up. They can play on the side with a pitcher's mound. Maybe they won't take the pitcher's mound out, and it'll be a little more of a challenge for them. that'll be great. Yeah, I'm sure they'll play it out in the outfield. Have they told you where they'll set the court up?
10: Yeah, absolutely. It'll be right past second field, kind of across the way there.
9: Yeah.
10: They'll put stands all the way around it. It's going to be a really cool event, and really excited for just our Tiger Nation, right, to show up and to come bring the energy, right?
9: Yeah.
10: Make it feel like home up in Chicago and come experience it with make it something special.
9: Yeah. Oh, that'll be great. Looking forward to it. Dawn Sullivan, thank you so much for your time. This is Show Me Today, the voice of Missouri.
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21: From ABC News, I'm Dave Packer. The U.S. says tonight's strikes in Iran have concluded, but Iran doesn't seem to be finished retaliating. America's allies are feeling the heat. Kuwait's military announcing that air defense systems are currently intercepting hostile aerial targets. And although CENTCOM denies it, Iran is saying that it's shut down the Strait of Hormuz. ABC News National Security and Defense Analyst Mick Mulroy.
22: That might mean they're also laying naval mines, which can be very problematic. And the other shoe to drop is they haven't initiated the Houthis to start trying to obstruct traffic in the Red Sea and the Bab el-Mandeb, which is another maritime choke point, which would further exacerbate the very issue that the United States is most concerned about, and that is the restriction on the global energy supply.
21: Which has already sent fuel prices higher and now is showing up in the latest inflation data. The consumer price index showing a 4.2% rise over a year ago, the biggest increase in 3 years. Higher prices not just for gas, but for groceries and clothing. Get used to it, says Stephen Cates at Bankrate.
23: I think that we may start to settle, you know, into a bit of a high level, higher for longer here. So I don't think that we're necessarily going to keep accelerating at this pace, but we're going to have inflation that's elevated for the duration of this conflict.
21: The latest high-profile person to testify before Congress about his connection with Jeffrey Epstein says he has regrets.
24: Microsoft co-founder Bill Gates on Capitol Hill.
25: I hope my testimony is helpful.
24: To answer questions in a closed hearing about his relationship with convicted sex offender Jeffrey Epstein. Gates admitting to lawmakers it was a grave error in judgment to not look into Epstein's background more fully.
21: ABC's Pierre Thomas. A second night of violence in Northern Ireland. Police blasting water cannons tonight at protesters who set small fires and hurled rocks and bricks and bottles at them over a brutal stabbing by a Sudan man on a Belfast street. You're listening to ABC News.
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21: Last week, California held its primary, but it took until this week to see who would be on the ballot in November's general election. ABC Chief White House Correspondent Mary Bruce has details on the governor's race.
28: That matchup is taking shape as well. This is the race to succeed Governor Gavin Newsom. Steve Hilton, a former Fox News commentator backed by Trump, advancing to the general election there, where he will face off against former Biden Cabinet Secretary Javier Becerra.
21: You may remember a few weeks ago when there were fears that a chemical tank at an aerospace company in Orange County, California, would explode, causing tens of thousands of people to evacuate. The threat has since subsided, but now a federal investigation is underway.
29: Federal agents arrived at GKN Aerospace in Garden Grove executing a federal search warrant. First Assistant U.S. Attorney Bill Asaley says his office, along with the FBI and EPA, are looking for possible violations of the company.
30: We have an obligation to figure out whether any crimes are committed.
29: A tank with 6,500 gallons of a highly toxic chemical became unstable last month, causing the tank to heat up, posing a risk of a massive explosion. Eventually, the tank cracked, allowing pressure to release, and the danger subsided. Alex Stone, ABC News.
21: A lawsuit wants to stop this Sunday's UFC fight at the White House from happening, claiming there are permit issues. The Trump administration told a judge that the lawsuit was filed by people who, quote, believe that they have superior taste. Dave Packer, ABC News.
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5: Here, but you can leave a message. We'll edit it up, and then we will play them in the open phone segment. So it's a chance for you to chime in. Now, we don't want this taking the place of live phone calls. We love live phone calls, but for those who can't call in during the live portion of the show, it's a great way to sort of stay connected. So we love it. We're getting more and more of those voicemails, and of course more and more of the text messages. 1-844-2-McGraw, 1-844-262-4729. Keep them coming. Stay right there, because we are going to be talking to a author. Eric Mankiewicz has written a book called The Hardest Longest Race: Henry Ford and the Cross-Country Contest That Changed America. This is a wild tale of a car race that has long since been forgotten, but believe it or not, in some ways brought Henry Ford, Model T, and the Ford Company to fame and fortune. It's a wild story about this car race where cheating was rampant. It's a great story. Stay right there. We'll get to all that coming up here in just a minute, and then your phone calls and text messages and voicemails in the next hour. America at Night. Stay right there.
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7: 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It appears by its own numbers, the U.S. government seems insolvent. 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
5: Looking for a good story? We found one. There's a brand new book getting a whole lot of attention from St. Martin's Press. The book is called The Hardest, Longest Race, Henry Ford and the cross-country contest that changed America. Eric Moskowitz is the author and our guest. Eric, welcome to America at Night.
0: Oh, McGraw, thanks so much for having me. It's my pleasure.
5: This is such a juicy, juicy story, sort of uncovered. Is it sounds like it was lost to history for a while.
0: It really was. And it's just one of these things where I stumbled upon it. So, you know, to give your listeners a sense, this is a cross-country auto race in 1909 that goes from New York City Hall all the way to a World's Fair in Seattle, 4,106 miles. President Taft starts the race by pressing a golden telegraph key. Mayor McClellan in New York City fires a golden revolver, and then the cars are off. Takes them the better part of a month, and I would say I'm not giving anything away because I want you to the race is packed with drama, even if you know the outcome. Ford cheats to win to promote the new Model T, a little car that at that time people thought, if you have a lightweight, affordable car, it's junk, it's not going to take you across town. Ford feels very strongly otherwise, but he's not going to leave anything to chance. And so, you know, for the reasons you might imagine, this story ends up getting buried to the mists of time, and I happened upon it on the 100th anniversary, because the car that was the rightful winner in the race was a car from Boston, kind of a star-crossed entry. I was working as a reporter at the Boston Globe at the time and just happened upon a mention of this car and had no idea there was any automaking history in the Northeast, but actually it was pretty extensive then. So just got totally hooked and wrote a newspaper story on the 100th anniversary, kept this in the back of my mind, finally came back to it, you know, was absolutely in love with the story the whole time and really thrilled to get a chance to bring it to readers through St. Martin's Press.
5: I would love to have been in the room when you were pitching this to St. Martin's Press. Did they get it immediately or did you have to sell them on it?
0: No, well, so, you know, I'll tell you first, I have to give so much credit to my agent. And I had a meeting with my agent, Wendy Strothman, in 2016. She was coming to Boston from New York. I got to sit down with her. She says, do you have any ideas? I pitched her three different ideas. She said, no, no, no. I was like, oh, my God, I'm wasting this woman's time. She's a very eminent agent. She says, do you have anything else for me? And I said, well, I wrote this story that, you know, in 2009 about a cross-country auto race from New York to Seattle that Ford cheated to win to promote a new car called the Model T. And she said, that is a book I would like to sell. And to St. Martin's credit, they agreed. So that's how it came into being.
5: You know what's interesting is so many authors have that same story. You go into a meeting, you pitch four books, they don't like anything else, and you're like, well, today I did this and love it. Let's go with that one. So it's
0: exactly,
5: really interesting.
0: And, yeah.
5: So, all right. So back in 1909, it's a car book, but it's more of a history of America book. Take me back to 1909. How do you have a car race from New York to Seattle? There aren't any roads. There aren't any gas stations. There's no Stuckey's. How do you do this?
0: You're exactly right. So, you know, you could get gasoline in those days ladled from the barrel in most hardware stores. It was sort of an unloved cleaning product, highly combustible, of course, full of contaminants. So if you were a sort of intrepid automobilist, you would carry a chamois cloth. And then when you would buy your gasoline, you would strain it through the chamois to remove impurities through a funnel into your car. But to sort of broaden out, this is a moment in time where you have 250 American automakers, none of them huge, but you have a few like Ford already that are building 1,000 or more cars a year. A couple of them are building 10,000 cars a year. I mean, you know, today that's like, you know, minuscule.
5: Right. And
0: then you have a few dozen car companies that are building 100 or more cars, and then like 200 that are just trying to get out of the gate making one or two or three cars a year. And outside the Northeast and outside major cities, you don't really have roads. What you have are like, you know, the remnants of the wagon trails that led west, and then you have sort of kind of trammeled dirt roads. You know, there's some roads that farmers would take to town, things like that. But America is really reliant on, as rightly should be, the railroad at this time. And the automobile is rapidly emerging. I like to say it's sort of quickly gone from like established plaything of the gilded class to like coveted luxury item of the masses. So at the turn of the century, you have one car for every 10,000 Americans. By the time of this race, you have like one for every 500. So it's still pretty rare, but not so rare that like nobody has seen a car. It's like, imagine a personal computer in the late 1970s. It is clear this thing is here to stay. It is clear it is taking off, but you still don't know exactly what fashion or how fast. That's what you've got in 1909 when this race is happening. You know, you're coming through towns, particularly in the West. You go to a city like Denver, which was automobile mad. Denver already had one car for every 75 people, which is like extraordinary. And then you're going to like, you know, Wild West places where people still hadn't seen a car. And so that's the landscape And you're absolutely right. I mean, they're just like, in some places, they're trying to go over mountain ranges where nobody even had any business walking. They're trying to, like, drive through mud, ford streams, pull cars out with block and tackle. It was a grind. One of the drivers later, 50 years later, who lived a long time, said, "We could not have worked harder if we carried the cars across the country on our back."
5: I mean, how do you get across the Hudson River? How do you get across the Mississippi River?
0: So you couldn't get across. So that's the thing. So people wonder, well, why did they go so many miles if they started in New York City? There's no bridge. There's no tunnel to get across to go west from New York City. You have to go like all the way up to Albany and then like go northwest, hit the Great Lakes, and then you come down. So the route was totally zigzagging. But this also lends itself. I mean, you know, there's a lot of subterfuge on Ford's part. Some of the drama in the race. Take Missouri, for example. The race is going from St. Louis to Kansas City. You're going to have to at some point cross the Missouri River, which people may know is pretty broad. There's no automobile bridge across. The way to get across the Missouri was to go through the old city of Glasgow, an old like river trading port. There's no bridge, but there's a little ferry. And I don't mean for people to imagine that this is like a massive ferry today that like the elite might take to Martha's Vineyard. This is like a little barge that could fit like an automobile, a horse and buggy, a couple of people. It's got a piddly motor. It goes across, you pay the guy a little bit. And so there were two Fords in the race. Ford is doubling his odds by entering two Model Ts. These two Fords reach Glasgow first. They cross on this ferry. Henry Ford is there. Two other cars in the race, a Shawmut and an Acme from Pennsylvania, come up right behind. They're on the east bank waiting to cross. This ferry takes the Fords across. They expect it to come back, and the ferry just ties up after taking the Fords across and is done for the day. They investigate. They discover that, supposedly the propeller had broken right after touching down with the Fords. And it's like nobody believes that. They think money has changed hands. And that kind of thing happens time and again. And, in fact, the Shawmut there, they have to back up into town and drive over a railroad bridge. Like, imagine, 100 feet over the river. You're looking down through the cross ties. You're bouncing over the bridge. You take the bump wrong or you move the steering wheel, you're going to drop to death. That's the state of driving in America at that time.
5: The book is called The Hardest, Longest Race, Henry Ford and the Cross Country Contest That Changed America. Eric Moskowitz is our guest. He won a Pulitzer Prize with the Boston Globe when he was working on with the marathon bombing team, and he's written this new book. It just came out, getting a whole lot of attention. Eric, who sponsored the event? What was the idea behind this race?
0: It's a great, this is like almost so rich you can't even make this stuff up. The race was sponsored by a man named M. Robert Guggenheim. If Guggenheim rings a bell, of course, they're already a family that is extraordinarily rich through mining and smelting. You have a third generation where you now have so much money that you have the sort of first kind of unapologetic rake playboy. You've got this 23-year-old who says, "Every wealthy family supports at least one gentleman in leisure. I have elected to assume that position in mine." His dad is kind of sick of him in New York. He punts him out to Seattle. This guy lands in Seattle as a new millionaire. He does not go hard to work in the family smelter in Tacoma. He's trying to impress people in Seattle who are planning a World's Fair for the spring of 1909, and they see a mark. They realize they're going to have a harder time getting tourists from the East to come to a World's Fair than, say, St. Louis or Chicago would have. And so they need something that's going to get them publicity day after day, and they realize a wild auto race across the country is going to do the trick. They get this guy to put up all the money to sponsor it, and they do it for a few reasons. They want to promote the automobile. They want to shine a light on the fact that America really has no good road network, and they also want to promote the fair. And so that's how this race comes to be. And initially, they think they're going to get like 75 entries. But by the day of the starting line, they have only six, and one of those doesn't even show up. And that's because everybody realizes just how potentially horrific it's going to be to drive across country. And with so many competing auto companies, they realize that bad publicity is going to be worse than no publicity at all. And there's only going to be one winner, and everybody else is going to potentially break down along the way.
5: Eric, how well known and how well covered was this at the time? There's not a 24-hour news channel. You can't follow it on Facebook or Twitter. So was this sort of the talk of the year? Was this the talk of the time, or did anybody know it was going on?
0: Oh, people absolutely knew what was going on. It got a lot of coverage in the newspapers in the major cities. They're getting daily dispatches from either their own far-flung stringers or from wire service. And then it particularly got coverage from the newspapers in the towns where it's going through. You know, it'd be front page news, in, especially if it's coming through a small town. But you're right. There's obviously no TV, radio, social media, no broadcast media. So it totally reliant on newspapers. Trying to write something that feels cinematic but is thoroughly true, I'm having to piece together fragments from 1909 in all kinds of different ways. And one of the ways I was able to bring this book to life is that I lucked into two families that had held on to letters that got sent home from the race. And it sort of boggles the mind. Like, you know, no, you cannot send a text message home. Like, if you're writing in 1909, you're taking out a fountain pen, you need stationery or at a minimum postcard. And to try to do this, like, in the Wild West, driving in an automobile. But I had two guys who were writing home because one had a new baby, the other was missing his first wedding anniversary. And so they want their families to know that they haven't forgotten about them. And then you have to have these letters held on to. You know, you think about all the ways people can lose things, floods, fire, or just somebody doesn't know what they have, or they don't pay the rent on their storage unit or something. But in two cases, got these letters, and it makes the book pop. It brings these characters to life.
5: How did you find these two families who held on to these letters?
0: Well, you know, McGraw, I've never met a rabbit hole I didn't like to dive down. And so anytime I came across a name that was even sort of remotely potentially interesting, I would go to Ancestry.com and start to build out a family tree and then try to track down descendants. And, you know, some people thought I was trying to scam them. Most people were intrigued but had nothing that they could help with. You know, they would say, oh, I was vaguely aware of my great grand uncle. I think my cousin has a photo, or you should have talked to my aunt so-and-so, but she passed away last year. But in a few cases, you know, you would have somebody who had like a cigar box under the bed and they were just like waiting for your call. So that was amazing. And you know, beyond the like big characters in the book who are in these cars or who are working for Ford as his kind of fixers and henchmen, I wanted to like give you glimpses of America along the way. So for example, like the race passes through Abilene, Kansas, right after Dwight Eisenhower and his brother Edgar have graduated high school. And they're well known in this town as like, you know, scholar athletes. But an even more famous person in this town of Abilene at the time is a six-year-old girl named Bessie Colson, who's probably America's youngest driver. She was the apple cheek daughter of a local Buick dealer, and she'd been driving since she was five. It was a promotional stunt. Her dad had her drive all around town to show people that they shouldn't be intimidated by how hard it was to drive an automobile, you know, quote, so simple that a child could do it. But this like shows you how unregulated this thing is. Like, I'm the parent of a six-year-old. No way would I ever let my kid drive an automobile. But like, you know, this is like Bessie Colson, this little girl in Abilene. You know, she's three sentences in the book, but like that's like the kind of thing that appeals to me as a reporter and a storyteller. And even though the narrative is propelled by these cars going from New York to Seattle and what happens to the Ford, and then the, you know, in some ways the protagonist is this car, the Shawmut from Boston, trying to save their company after the factory burns down and you know, they appear to finish second. But you get glimpses of America in all of its many sort of varied forms in 1909 as the country is on the cusp of dramatic change.
5: Eric Moskowitz, our guest. Got a minute left in this segment. We'll come back, talk more about Ford and the actual race, the hardest, longest race, Henry Ford and the cross-country contest that changed America. When I was reading the book and getting ready for the interview, I kept coming, you mentioned computers, I kept going back to iPhones and when the smartphone came out. Did you notice similarities between the transformation of the iPhone and the transformation of the car to America?
0: I do. And I think that, you know, many of us, many of your listeners will have lived through a series of dramatic technical changes, the personal computer, the smartphone, social media, now AI. You know, I think there's great parallels in all of them. You know, you could not pick up a newspaper in 1909 without seeing mentions of automobiles in all kinds of ways. And there was a real feeling then, particularly on the part of the industry, that this thing is going to be like an unmitigated boon and benefit to the public, that it'll end the isolation of farm life, that it's healthful. They thought it was exercise in some ways to like get out in the fresh air. You know, you're driving, these cars didn't have roofs for the most part. You're bouncing along in a car. You know, they didn't really know about exercise then. They are not thinking about traffic congestion, carbon footprint, stuff like that. I'd like to think that with later technological change, we have a better sense of the pitfalls that can come along with it. But many parallels.
5: and the cross-country contest that changed America. The book just came out, getting a lot of great reviews all over the place. A great read about not only car history, but American history back in 1909. The race goes from New York to Seattle. Eric Moskowitz, our guest.
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1: All right, let's go. Let's go back to the phones. Danny and Rolla, you are on America at Night.
2: Hey, what's up, brother?
1: How you doing?
2: I'm doing well. How about you?
1: I'm doing good.
2: The one of the things I wondered about, I mean, I don't think, and you've had callers and text messengers that say that you're liberal. I don't think that. The very first time I ever talked to you, I thought you were, you know, pretty measured. I don't have a problem calling out Trump when he's wrong, or, you know, if you're a man in a relationship and your wife or your girlfriend does or says something, you make a decision. When you're wrong, you should stand up, admit that, go on.
1: Let me ask you a question. Why does it matter? Why does it matter where you are or I am on the political spectrum? And it's all relative. We had a guy call up the other night who was convinced that President Trump won all 50 states. Do you think President Trump won all 50 states in the 2020 election?
2: No, I do not.
1: Okay.
2: I heard that conversation.

0: We're on our radio. He's Eric Carney, and I'm Gary McNamara. You know, the one thing when you look back at it here where you know, we know Scott Pelley is lying when he said he didn't know who Barry Weiss was because it was the biggest media story for a significant period of time for over a year.
1: Yeah.
0: I mean, it was, and it's still huge today.
1: Yeah.
0: You know, him purchasing it and then starting the Twitter files. And then remember, how many reports did Barry Weiss put out? How many installments of the Twitter file were there?
1: Oh, man.
0: One, two, three, four, 10, 15, 20 installments of the Twitter files.
1: It seemed like we were getting a new one all the time.
0: Right. We're released between December and March of 2023. It was a story that was out there every single day. And Democrats, as we talked about when the hearings took place, you know, the personal attacks on, you know, on Taibbi and Schellenberger, and then Schellenberger, which I forgot which one got the visit from the IRS agents at his house.
1: The days he was testifying.
0: Wow. For Pelley to say he didn't know it.
1: Yeah.
0: Who she was. He's lying.
1: Fine.
2: The morning meeting with Simon Rose.
3: The next morning meeting, yes, you knew it would happen. Fair warning to you, we preview the footy. The big kickoff it is today. Eli Huff joins us from the St. Louis Post-Dispatch. Eli is writing a number of pieces all about the World Cup for the Post-Dispatch. Moira Thies will be along too to tell us all about the special events coming this summer with Columbia Parks and Rec.
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4: ABC News, I'm Dave Packer. Ramped up attacks in the Middle East, the U.S. unleashing another round of strikes on Iran for the second day in a row. Iran fired back at neighboring U.S. allies, setting off alerts in Jordan and Kuwait. President Trump now threatening to bomb Iran Thursday if they don't agree to a deal. ABC News National Security and Defense Analyst Mick Mulroy was Deputy Assistant Secretary of Defense for the Middle East.
5: Hopefully, as the U.S. intended,

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1: We're Red Eye Radio. He's Eric Carly, and I'm Gary McNamara. The inflation numbers have come out. By the way, Mr. President, what not to say when an inflation report comes out? I love inflation.
2: Yeah.
1: Even if you say, because when the war is over, it will come down, you never say the words, I love inflation, because it will be used against every Republican coming up in November.
2: Yep. Yep. Yep. The second half of that will never be
1: right.
2: Put in the ads. It's the first half. And even though their side said it and tried to promote inflation as a good thing when it was over 9% and saying that means people are spending more money.
1: It's one of the reasons they lost.
2: Yeah.
1: One of the major reasons they lost.
2: Yep.
1: Again, this is politics 101.
2: Yeah.
1: And I'm sorry for people that say, well, Trump's not a politician. He is now.
2: Yes. I thought we were beyond that, but yeah, you're right.
1: Yeah,
2: we're probably have to.
1: The words never to say, politics 101, you never say the words, I love inflation.
2: Yeah, no.
1: I love the inflation. You never say those words ever.

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2: ABC News, I'm Dave Packer. The U.S. and Iran trading strikes for the second day in a row. The Pentagon says multiple targets were hit, including Iranian air defenses and communication systems, and Iran firing back, again taking aim at U.S. allies in the region. American forces intercepting missiles bound for Jordan.
3: President Trump renewing his threat to target Iran's power plants and bridges, warning Iran will pay the price for taking too long to negotiate a peace deal.
4: They keep tapping us along. They keep playing us for suckers.
3: A top Iranian official threatening to expand the war, saying of the U.S., we are not afraid of fighting losers.
2: ABC's Martha Raddatz. Inflation making a comeback as the Iran war pushes oil and gas prices higher, the consumer price index surging 4.2% over the last year. Billionaire Bill Gates voluntarily appearing before Congress Wednesday for a closed-door hearing over his relationship with Jeffrey Epstein. Gates has called it, quote, a mistake. This is ABC News.
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2: ABC News, I'm Dave Packer. The U.S. says tonight's strikes in Iran have concluded, but Iran continuing to target U.S. allies. Kuwait's military announcing that air defense systems are currently intercepting hostile aerial targets. ABC News national security and defense analyst Mick Mulroy.
3: Iran's likely to respond not just against U.S. military locations, but potentially against our Gulf allies and their energy infrastructure, which, of course, would drive the energy crisis up even further.
2: The consumer price index showing a 4.2% rise over a year ago, biggest increase in 3 years. Higher fuel costs because of the Iran war getting the blame. Price increases not just for gas, but groceries and clothing. Microsoft CEO, co-founder Bill Gates on Capitol Hill today answering questions about his relationship with convicted sex offender Jeffrey Epstein. Gates admitting to lawmakers it was a grave error in judgment, not looking to Epstein's background more fully. This is ABC News.
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0: 6:12 on this Thursday morning, June the 11th. Current temperature in town, 74 degrees. We've got winds currently from the southeast at about 10 to 15 miles per hour. Pretty decent chance for some showers today. This could be also one of the hotter days of the week. We are looking at a heat index value this afternoon, getting back in the triple digits again like on Tuesday. So we'll be dealing with that, but those shower chances pretty high, right around 80% chance. And that includes the possibility of some thunderstorm activity late afternoon, early evening. So we're looking at that here in Columbia. And again, that high today, right around 91 degrees. It feels like temperature around 101. We'll start a little bit of a cool down beginning with Friday, when our highest will peak in the basically low to mid 80s. We're looking at a high tomorrow around 83 degrees and light winds. Then over the weekend, we're going to be in the upper 70s, and we're going to carry that over into next week, where we kind of spend most of next week in that kind of upper 70s, maybe low 80s range. So a little bit of a cool down from highs in the upper 90s and triple digit feels like temperatures. So a bit of a break from that. But today, not so much today. Very much likely that is the forecast. Right now, again, 74 degrees. Well, congratulations to fans and especially the club itself. The New York Knicks coming back from 29 points down and ending up winning the game last night for the largest comeback in NBA history. All right. They were down by 29 points against the San Antonio Spurs. The Spurs had really set the tone in the first half and built up that 29-point lead and were really on fire. And then to put it, you know, trying to use that analogy again, they cooled down. They were that fire was certainly put out by the second half, and their shooting percentage was just going down. And meanwhile, the Knicks started warming up, and boy, was the atmosphere in the arena just electric last night. The largest comeback in NBA Finals history. And it does put the Knicks up 3-1 as well. And, you know, if you're looking at the series here, it was the first home win of the series for either team. And, boy, it was a raucous result for that. And it was the first time in a playoff series where the first three games were won by the road teams. So we flipped the script on that last night, the Knicks did. The winner of the game four is usually 13-3 in the series here. So we'll see how that plays out. But 29 points down, they came back for the largest comeback in finals history. NBA teams were 4-750 in the playoffs when down by 20-plus points in the fourth quarter in the last 30 years. So flipping that around as well. The Knicks, by the way, are 5-3 when they're down over 20 points in the postseason the past 2 years. So they've had a few other big comebacks as well. Not as big as that, though, obviously. Let's see here. And the rest of the NBA is 4-71. So the Knicks are better at this kind of thing than other clubs, apparently. The Spurs had shocking stats in the first half before they gave up that 29-point lead. Let's see here. The most three-pointers in a half in finals history. Pretty incredible. 14 three-pointers in the first half, and that set a record. How about the third highest scoring first half in finals history? The most points in the first half by a road team in finals history, and the largest first quarter lead by a road team in finals history. History being made during the game last night. And I think for a lot of us, we felt like history was going to be solely on the Spurs side, but that did not end up being the case. So very exciting. A lot of hype around the game. And now we'll see what happens when game five ends up tipping off here. And that's coming up on Saturday evening at 7:30 our time. It's a game that will be going to San Antonio for the action there. Sometimes you can boost your salary by switching jobs, and sometimes you can boost it by crossing state lines. There's a new study out that looked into the states where people have the highest and lowest incomes. In order to do it, they gave each state a score based on average salaries of the top 5% earners, the average of the bottom 20% earners, and the median household overall income. And in the end, the top five states where people have the highest income are Virginia, New York, New Jersey, Washington, and Connecticut. The rest of the top 10 will go Utah, Colorado, Minnesota, Illinois, our neighboring state there, and Massachusetts rounding out the top 10. On the flip side, the states with the lowest income, West Virginia, New Mexico, Mississippi, Louisiana, and Maine. If you want to know where Missouri ranks overall, we are 23rd when it comes to the states where people have the highest income, coming in at number 23rd overall. Fascinating result. You can find this at wallethub.com for the full ranking and a breakdown of the criteria they looked at in order to determine the results. Once again, the current temperature out at Columbia Regional Airport with fair conditions, 74 degrees. 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
12: Missouri Net Sports, I'm Bill Pollack. Jordan Walker hit a home run and drove in four runs. The Cardinals rolled past the Mets 9-2 for their sixth straight win. That matches a season high. The Royals let a late lead slip away. They lost to the Rangers 6-4 in 10 innings. Royals had the bases loaded, nobody out in the 10th, but couldn't score. Seth Lugo left in the fourth inning after being struck in the head by a 106-mile-per-hour line drive. The Royals said afterwards he's doing well. Former Jefferson City Jays high school standout OG Anunoby delivered the biggest moment of his NBA career.
13: Brunson gets it, fires up a three. Shot no good. The tip, it's gone! It's gone! It's gone! With 1.2 remaining, Knicks take the lead.
12: OG tipped in the game-winning basket with 1.2 seconds left. The Knicks stunned the Spurs 107-106. They came back from 29 down. They're one game away from their first NBA championship since 1973. Bill Pollack, Missouri Net Sports.
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32: Have you ever noticed that you mostly breathe through one nostril at a time? Even when you're not sick, even when your allergies aren't bothering you. The body actually switches the dominant nostril as frequently as every 2 hours while we're awake. That's according to Adam Taylor, an anatomy professor at Lancaster University in the UK. This alternating cycle is automatic. It's regulated subconsciously by the hypothalamus in the brain, he said. Your body does this to give each nostril a chance to rest and repair, so they don't get too dried out, which could make it easier for pathogens and inflammation to cause damage. Now, Taylor also said, studies suggest the left nostril may be more dominant, and when the right nostril is dominant, the body is in a more alert or even stressed state. Who knew? Pretty fascinating stuff. I'm Dr. Sanjay Gupta, helping you live a better life.
33: He's got ties. He's got socks. Give him a gift that really rocks. Treat your dad to a $5,000 basement barbecue or backyard upgrade. Pop gets to pick. Head to our website to enter this national contest for a chance at $5,000 for your top pop.
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36: These are your political insights from ABC News. President Trump is seeking another reconciliation bill that would include both his Save America Act that would require a certified ID to register to vote and $350 billion in military funding, dubbing this Recon 3.0. But in order for the bill to be passed without 60 votes in the Senate, the bill would have to meet a number of requirements. Key among those requirements is that the bill needs to be substantially budget-focused and not policy provisions. The Save America Act is policy, so it's hard to imagine how Republicans could craft a version of the act that the Senate parliamentarian would green light. And while most of the country was watching the nail-biter NBA championship game four, Republican lawmakers were celebrating their own win at the congressional baseball game for charity Wednesday night at Nationals Park. The Republicans beating the Democrats 11-2, the Republicans winning 6 years in a row now. The game raised a record $3.2 million for local charities. Dave Packer, ABC News.
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23: With a look at KFRU News, I'm David Gaines. The U.S. military is saying it's begun another round of strikes against Iran after the president said more was coming. Here's the latest from Alex Stone.
24: Fighting despite the ceasefire, the U.S. military unleashing attacks on Iran.
26: We're going to be attacking them very hard.
24: The president making it clear the attacks will continue with the goal of forcing Iran to negotiate a deal. Iran now responding to the latest U.S. attacks. Iran's Revolutionary Guard also claiming to have completely closed the Strait of Hormuz due to, quote, insecurity in the region. That's a claim the U.S. denies.
23: As Atlanta counts down to the World Cup, the city's law enforcement apparatus is kicking into high gear. ABC's Jonathan O'Brien.
0: Even though the first match isn't until Monday, the city's operations center is activated. Atlanta Police Chief Darren Shearbaum says all of the department's 1,800 sworn officers, along with 500 civilian staff, will be working during the World Cup period.
7: We're going to continue to respond to every 911 call that will be going to our 911 center, and we will be proactively fighting crime and keeping the peace in Atlanta, Georgia.
0: The department has also sworn in more than 170 officers from neighboring jurisdictions to assist during the games. Jonathan O'Brien, ABC News, Atlanta.
23: A bad judgment call is how Microsoft co-founder Bill Gates describes his relationship with Jeffrey Epstein during his questioning by the House Oversight Committee at the Capitol on Wednesday. ABC's Chuck Silverston.
9: Some info on the Gates testimony from House Committee member Robert Garcia, California Democrat.
12: Mr. Gates was aware that Jeffrey Epstein had been convicted and for a horrific crime and continued to interact with him to seek money for his foundation. And I think that, obviously, I think we would agree, was a horrific judgment call. Mr. Gates also was very clear that he was never introduced to women or girls or anyone underage by Mr. Epstein.
9: Gates indicating the fact his staff did no background work on Epstein has been an issue.
23: In Los Angeles, the trial now underway for a man accused of igniting the deadly and destructive Palisades fire back in January.
24: With opening statements getting underway, federal prosecutors allege former Uber driver Jonathan Rinderknecht was depressed, filled with resentment toward the wealthy, and fixated on alleged CEO killer Luigi Mangione. They say Rinderknecht lit the Lockman fire, which the LA Fire Department thought it had fully extinguished, but then a week later in high wind reignited and exploded into the Palisades fire. A dozen people were killed and nearly 7,000 homes and buildings were destroyed. His defense says there is no physical evidence linking him to the fire. Alex Stone, ABC News, Los Angeles.
23: According to new statistics, burglars are targeting the steering wheel and airbags in certain vehicles.
13: Some vehicles are more likely than others to be hit by airbag thieves. The Honda Civic and Honda Accord are common targets. Police suggest parking in the garage when you can and using an old-school steering wheel lock that covers the airbag compartment.
16: Kind of going back to the 90s for me, but if that's what's going to keep it from happening again, then happily do that.
13: Tim Stolinga found that his car had been burglarized as he was about to drive to his father's funeral. Jim Ryan, ABC News.
23: This morning's headlines from MissouriNet.
17: MissouriNet News, I'm Matt Pilger. A report issued Wednesday says Missouri is on pace to go broke by the middle of next year because the state has been spending more money than it earns in revenue. Meanwhile, voters in August are set to decide whether to approve phasing out the state income tax. Missouri Auditor Scott Fitzpatrick says he does not think scrapping the state income tax would automatically make the situation worse.
18: I would not expect much of a change in our view. If, you know, Amendment 5 were to pass, the takeaway for me is that we have a spending problem because spending's grown over 50% in 5 years, and that needs to get rectified.

0: Ashley Byrd has details.
1: 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He explained the details of the bill to his Senate colleagues.
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0: This is Missouri Net.
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4: Is the time. Let's take our first look at those stock futures, which have gained on this Thursday morning. Your chip stocks rebounding from recent pressure, and oil prices easing despite new U.S. strikes against Iran overnight. The S&P 500 futures this morning gaining by 0.72%. We're seeing a nice lift up here for the NASDAQ 100 by 1.2%. And your futures that are tied to the Dow Jones Industrial Average up this morning by 378 points. And that is the equivalent of 0.75%. We recap what happened with the markets yesterday. We do that with the Edward Jones Report.
5: 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Lawless and Edward Jones. Equity markets closed lower on Wednesday as a flare-up in geopolitical tensions weighed on investor sentiment. The U.S. launched strikes against Iran overnight in retaliation for Iran's downing of a U.S. helicopter, adding uncertainty to an already fragile geopolitical backdrop. Sentiment was further pressured after President Trump suggested Wednesday morning that negotiations had been taking too long. The S&P 500 finished lower by 1.6%, while the tech-heavy NASDAQ declined by 2%. Despite the geopolitical escalation, oil prices closed only modestly higher, with WTI crude finishing just above $90 per barrel. On the economic front, May CPI inflation was in line with expectations, while headline CPI rising 4.2% year over year and core CPI increasing 2.9% annually. Bond yields closed slightly higher, with the 10-year Treasury yield closing near 4.55% and the 2-year yield around 4.3%. Today's U.S. equities closed lower. The Dow closed down 953 points to close at 49,919. The NASDAQ closed down 509 points to close at 25,170. The S&P 500 closed down 120 points at 7,267. In stocks of local interest, Ameren is up 78 cents to close at 108.77. Best Buy is up 52 cents to close at 75.64. Caterpillar is down $58.54 to close at 8.56.16. Emerson Electric is down $5.31 to close at 137.11. IBM is down $5.13 to close at $272.36. Intel is down 88 cents to close at 107.04. Johnson & Johnson is up $1.49 to close at $238.49. Kohl's is down 6 cents to close at $15.87. Lowe's is down $1.18 to close at $216.19. McDonald's is up 27 cents to close at $282.52. 3M is up 46 cents to close at $156.85. Pepsi is up $1.54 to close at $144.32. Target is up $1.37 to close at $127.98. Verizon is down is up $1.17 to close at $46.95. Apple is up $1.03 to close at $291.58. Walmart is up $1.67 to close at 2055. In commodities markets, the price of crude oil was up $2.33 to close at $90.50, and the spot price of gold was down $173.60 to close at $4,112.80. This has been today's Financial Market Report, brought to you on behalf of Edward Jones, member SIPC, and financial advisor J.R. 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
14: A Better Life with Dr. Sanjay Gupta.
15: We've talked a lot about measles over the past year, but mumps has largely flown under the radar, even though it's been making a bit of a comeback as well. That's because fewer people are getting the MMR vaccine, which stands for measles, mumps, and rubella. The vaccine's been around for decades. It is effective. It is safe. What makes mumps outbreaks difficult to contain is that symptoms usually don't appear for 2 to 3 weeks after someone's been exposed. And that can make it hard to pin down where that exposure took place. And someone who is infected can transmit the virus to someone else before they are symptomatic. If you get sick, which could manifest like a run-of-the-mill respiratory virus or the telltale swelling of your cheeks and jaw, all you can really do at that point is to treat the symptoms and also isolate yourself so you don't infect anyone else. I'm Dr. Sanjay Gupta, helping you live a better life.
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0: I'm ABC News Tech Trends. No more gift cards for the huge video game platform Steam, at least no more physical gift cards. Valve, the company behind Steam, says it won't make any more gift cards that you can pick up in store. The reason? Scammers have often used Steam gift cards to cheat people, and Valve says it's basically run out of ways to try and make the physical cards safer. Microsoft is offering a free way to help people play video games, as long as they can use a 3D printer. It's now making designs for adapters for Xbox controllers available for anyone to download. The toppers for the controller's thumbsticks can make it easier for people with certain disabilities to play. And if you've ever wanted to get back into a book that you put down a while ago, but were worried about forgetting some key plot points, Amazon says it's got you covered. It's rolling out a new feature for some Kindle books called Story So Far that can recap the book right up to the point where you stopped reading. With Tech Trends, I'm Mike Dubusky, ABC News.
1: A new study looked at 20 years of CDC data for more than 2 million women. Overall, mammogram rates did not significantly change, but among women in their 40s, screening fell from about 70% to just under 60%. The largest declines seen in higher-risk groups, including women without insurance, smokers, and those without a regular doctor. After a major screening guideline change in 2009, rates dropped even more in some groups, including white, Asian, and uninsured women. However, rates among Black women remain stable. Researchers say both access to care and changing screening decisions are contributing to these trends. With breast cancer on the rise in women under 50, experts call for regular screening that start at age 40 and a mammogram every 2 years until age 74. With this Medical Minute, I'm Olivia Rubin.
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3: Missouri Net Sports, I'm Bill Pollack. Jordan Walker hit a home run and drove in four runs. The Cardinals rolled past the Mets 9-2 for their sixth straight win. That matches a season high. The Royals let a late lead slip away. They lost to the Rangers 6-4 in 10 innings. Royals had the bases loaded, nobody out in the 10th, but couldn't score. Seth Lugo left in the fourth inning after being struck in the head by a 106-mile-per-hour line drive. The Royal said afterwards he's doing well. Former Jefferson City Jays high school standout OG Anunoby delivered the biggest moment of his NBA career.
4: Brunson gets it, fires up a three. Shot no good, the tip, it's gone! It's gone! It's gone! With 1.2 remaining, Knicks take the lead!
3: OG tipped in the game-winning basket with 1.2 seconds left. The Knicks stunned the Spurs 107-106. They came back from 29 down. They're one game away from their first NBA championship since 1973. Bill Pollack, Missouri Net Sports.

0: 5 the time. Let's get an updated look now at that First Alert weather forecast for you. On this Thursday morning, June the 11th, fair conditions right now. 74 degrees being reported out at Columbia Regional Airport. We're at 77 degrees here in town at Sanborn Field. It's a day where we have a pretty good shot at having some more showers and thunderstorms popping up. We've got about an 80% chance of that happening. That would mainly be during the late afternoon into the early evening today. We'll climb up to about 91 degrees in actual temperature, but you factor in the humidity, which this morning's right around 91%, and that's going to get us to heat index values. Feels like temperatures in the low triple digits today. Friday's going to be sunny, but cooler. Our high tomorrow afternoon, you could take about, when it comes to the feels like temperature anyway, it's going to be much nicer. A high on Friday of about 83 degrees with calm winds. And that's a pretty good indicator of the weekend right there. Partly sunny with highs in the low 80s on Saturday and Sunday, with a better chance of showers on Saturday, right around a 60% chance of rain during the afternoon. Part of next week's looking like this for the first half anyway, mostly sunny throughout and high temperatures in the upper 70s into the low 80s. Right now out at Columbia Regional Airport, fair conditions and 74 degrees.
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2: We've talked a lot about measles over the past year, but mumps has largely flown under the radar, even though it's been making a bit of a comeback as well. That's because fewer people are getting the MMR vaccine, which stands for measles, mumps, and rubella. The vaccine's been around for decades. It is effective. It is safe. What makes mumps outbreaks difficult to contain is that symptoms usually don't appear for 2 to 3 weeks after someone's been exposed. And that can make it hard to pin down where that exposure took place. And someone who is infected can transmit the virus to someone else before they are symptomatic. If you get sick, which could manifest like a run-of-the-mill respiratory virus or the telltale swelling of your cheeks and jaw, all you can really do at that point is to treat the symptoms and also isolate yourself so you don't infect anyone else. I'm Dr. Sanjay Gupta, helping you live a better life.
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16: From ABC News, I'm Sherry Preston.
5: A new barrage of airstrikes in Iran. The U.S. striking multiple targets, including surveillance, communications, and air defense sites. Iran striking back in Bahrain, Jordan, and Kuwait. The moves pushing both sides closer to an all-out war as Americans continue paying the price.
14: Inflation now surging to an annual rate of 4.2%, its highest level in 3 years, thanks in part to the spike in gas prices since the war began.
16: It's a lot harder to stretch a dollar than it used to be.
14: Families are now spending an average of nearly $300 more per month for the same goods and services than a year ago. Fresh fruit and vegetable prices are up nearly 7% in the past year. Tomatoes up 46%. Iceberg lettuce up 37%.
5: ABC's Karen Waugh. President Trump says inflation will fall rapidly once the war is over. Severe weather overnight, hundreds of thousands of power outages still across the Midwest this morning. British Prime Minister Keir Starmer as protests take place across Belfast, Northern Ireland for a second night.
17: We are united in calling for calm and determined to restore order, support the police and all those on the front line, and ensure that justice is done.
5: The crowd clashing with police following the stabbing attack of a person allegedly by an immigration from Sudan. The victim's family calling for calm. Celebration and a half in New York City as the Knicks take game four of the NBA Finals.
18: The Knicks stunning the Spurs in game four, mounting the largest comeback in NBA Finals history. New York erasing a 29-point deficit to beat San Antonio 107-106. San Antonio dominated the first half, building a record-breaking 76-49 lead. But the Knicks roaring back in the second half. Jalen Brunson scoring 36. OG Anunoby adding 33.
5: That's ABC's Sophie Flay. You're listening to ABC News.
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5: A lawsuit has been filed against this weekend's UFC fight on the White House lawn, and a lawsuit has also been filed against the giant arch that President Trump wants to erect near Arlington National Cemetery. Here's ABC's Andrea Fuji.
21: A lawsuit is asking a federal judge to block the plan, arguing the arch should be approved by Congress. Many veterans are also concerned it will block the view of the cemetery.
22: Now, potentially, a gigantic arch will cast a shadow on my resting family, friends, and leathernecks, as vanity is rewarded with a momentous symbol of selfishness.
5: An urgent warning from the CEO and co-founder of AI giant Anthropic. Dario Amodei tells ABC's Lindsay Davis he is concerned about the future of everyone if government regulation isn't instituted. And he believes the United States must be the country setting an example.
23: If we are the ones who are leading in AI, which I think we should continue to do, then it is easier to get our adversaries to agree to at least some minimal amount of restraint. I don't think we're going to get a lot. I don't trust China at all.
5: The onus for protecting others, he says, falls on everyone. Using AI may get less expensive. Wall Street Journal says OpenAI is considering cutting prices in an effort to pull customers away from rival Anthropic, who you just heard. Both companies are preparing to go public. SpaceX making its Wall Street debut tomorrow. Investors expected to gobble up 555 million shares at $135 apiece. Sherry Preston, ABC News.
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20: 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Let's go ahead and get this hour underway and head now to the KFRU newsroom. With a look at KFRU News, I'm David Gaines. Over 3,000 volunteers are helping make the World Cup possible in Kansas City. The volunteer process began about 9 months ago, and on Tuesday, they tested their skills during the soft opening of Fan Fest. Approximately 3,500 volunteers are helping with operations in Kansas City. KC 2026 has people on standby to step in and help if volunteers have emergencies or other life events that prevent them from working throughout the tournament. A Lebanon man drowned at the Lake of the Ozarks in Camden County on Wednesday afternoon. According to the State Highway Patrol, it happened at around 2:17 p.m. on the Niangua River. According to the report, the 31-year-old man entered the water, became trapped, and drowned. He did not have a flotation device before he got into the water. A Tuscumbia man was found dead after a home fire. It happened early Wednesday morning. Emergency responders were dispatched to a residential structure fire in the 2000 block of Missouri 52 near the city. The Tuscumbia Fire Protection District, with assistance from surrounding fire departments and emergency response agencies, responded to the scene and worked to extinguish the fire. Following completion of the fire operations, a deceased man was located within the home. The person has been presumptively identified as 69-year-old Thomas Snodgrass. There's been no indication of suspicious circumstances surrounding the fire or the death. The Missouri Division of Fire Safety is actively investigating the cause and origin. News now from Missouri Net.
24: Missouri Net News, I'm Matt Pilger. A report issued Wednesday says Missouri is on pace to go broke by the middle of next year because the state has been spending more money than it earns in revenue. Meanwhile, voters in August are set to decide whether to approve phasing out the state income tax. Missouri Auditor Scott Fitzpatrick says he does not think scrapping the state income tax would automatically make the situation worse.
25: I would not expect much of a change in our view if, you know, Amendment 5 were to pass. The takeaway for me is that we have a spending problem because spending's grown over 50% in 5 years, and that needs to get rectified one way or the other, regardless of how we fund state government.
24: Missouri Congresswoman Ann Wagner says accusations of poor conditions in ICE detention centers are false. The 2nd District Republican says she believes the complaints are about raising money.
4: It's absolutely. They're getting their clickbait. They raise low-dollar donor funds with this stuff. But again, we are the party of law and order.
24: St. Louis area Democrat Congressman Wesley Bell recently visited a man being held in an ICE detention center who used to live in St. Louis. Bell says he's concerned detainees are not getting adequate legal representation. President Trump has signed a bill into law on Wednesday that is the project of Josh Hawley and former football player Tim Tebow. Ashley Byrd has details.
6: The broader funding bill provided the Department of Homeland Security with $108.5 million. He explained the details of the bill to his Senate colleagues.
7: 200 new investigators, 200 new cops to get out there and go rescue kids, new programs for state and local law enforcement.
6: Hawley teamed up with the Tim Tebow Foundation for a bill that's now part of a larger measure.
24: A former St. Louis circus leader has been sentenced to 22 months in prison for stealing more than $123,000. The U.S. Attorney's Office says 63-year-old George Pace used unauthorized credit cards to pay for services to nail salons, skin care treatments, and horseback riding. The Federal Emergency Management Agency has approved more than $77 million to help communities in Missouri recover from recent disasters. The money will be used for projects like repairing roads, restoring buildings, and protecting public safety. Just last week, President Trump announced extra tariffs of 10% after the Supreme Court ruled against his last round of global tariffs. Panos Kouvelis, a Washington University professor of supply chain operations and technology, tells KMOX Radio in St. Louis it's changing the way many companies operate.
8: We are living in an environment where it's important to have multiple suppliers, many of them closer to our market.
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9: 90 for the day today. We're tracking shower and storm chances this afternoon and evening. Some of these could be strong to severe, so you need to stay weather aware today. Temperatures overnight dropping into the lower 60s. 83 for the day on Friday. Plenty of sunshine. We're tracking more rain chances for the day on Saturday with highs in the 80s. 70s for the day on Sunday.
10: 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I'm David Gaines.

0: morning. It is a Thursday morning, the 11th day of June. And we are now into hour number two of a Columbia Morning with David Gaines. Current temperature check right now out at Columbia Regional Airport. At top of the hour, they were reporting 76 degrees with winds from the southeast at about 10 miles per hour. Here in town at Sanborn Field on the MU campus, we're now at 78 degrees. It's a day that you just heard Beth say. We'll get into possibly the low 90s. You factor in the high humidity. And that is a combination that will lead to hot temperatures. Feels like temperatures this afternoon into the low triple digits. Another scorcher today. The main thing on top of that, though, is the likelihood of that rain, as showers and thunderstorms seem to be a likelihood later on today. Really starting maybe in the late afternoon. Really picking up here in the early parts of the evening, kind of in that 5 to 7 p.m. range is when we should start to see them really pick up. We'll verify that with Beth when we check in with her a little bit later on this hour. But on top of it being another scorcher today, it's going to be another wet one, it seems like, in the weather picture for this Thursday. And that means more rain that we don't really need and have to deal with. Grounds that are already saturated from the last round of showers. So this will be on top of that. And I know there are a lot of events planned for the weekend. So depending on if it's an outdoor event, you might have to be making some other plans. If it's something that you have to do on like muddy grounds or something like that. Because those shower chances continue into the overnight as well. After that, on Saturday, we have a decent chance of some showers, especially during the evening. So it looks like we have a couple of rounds here in front of us that will add to the wetness that our grounds are currently dealing with here on this second week of June, heading into the third and the 11th day of the month. And a couple of interesting headlines since we concluded the show yesterday. Inflation is now at its highest in 3 years. And wages in the U.S. are failing to keep up with the rising prices that are paid by consumers. I don't think that's going to surprise anybody. The price of beef has become a significant concern for consumers due to the threat of the nation's beef supply. And here's that word we've been hearing about here for like the last 3 weeks. The reappearance of the new world screwworm is having an impact on our beef supply as well. High fuel costs since the war with Iran began are being factored into goods and services, and that's leading to warnings of a major spike in prices, something none of us really want to have to deal with here. The inflationary impact is expected to result in more losses for Republicans in the upcoming midterm elections, and consumers currently suffering from inflation and promises of relief in the future are seen as rather as inadequate, according to the reaction to this particular survey here. Inflation at its highest in 3 years. A human-driven sea level rise has increased the frequency of extreme coastal flooding events globally, and that's posing a significant threat to coastal infrastructure and flood planning in various regions around the globe. Extreme sea level events that were historically rare are now about 12 times more likely, with human-driven climate change contributing to this increase, according to this new report. The study in Nature Climate Change attributes the rise in extreme sea level events to human activity, as well as natural forces and local land movement, with human-caused warming believed to be the primary factor dating all the way back to the 1960s. Isn't that curious? There's been a separate study done in Science Advances, and that supports the idea that human-caused climate change is responsible is for the extreme water levels and climate change itself being linked to about 58% of days with extreme weather levels and water levels, I want to say, between the two points of 2000 through 2018. According to Ben Strauss, chief scientist with Climate Central, he emphasized the impact of climate change on coastal flooding, stating essentially every coastal flood today has human fingerprints on it through climate change. And a very interesting study. You can find that on 2news.com and the /human-driven sea level. And you will find more details on that story. Pretty fascinating. Right now, the temperature in town at Sanborn Field, we're at 78 degrees on our way to a high this afternoon, right around 90 to 91 degrees. We'll take a detailed look at sports. What a night for NBA fans, especially Knicks fans. But if you just like watching history being made, I will just say no more and let the coverage we've got for you here coming up on the other side of the break tell you the story. 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
9: People have started using AI for all sorts of things, but I cannot think of an area where the stakes are higher than your health. First of all, I'll tell you this. I know doctors who have cracked some seemingly impossible cases with the help of AI, so it can be a powerful tool. But AI can also hallucinate, provide bad advice, and be just as confident when it does that. If you do decide to plug any personal medical information into one of these chatbots, you should know that while the companies that created them have robust privacy protections in place, they are not bound by HIPAA, like your healthcare provider is. Whatever the advice presented to you, take it with a degree of healthy skepticism. Always get a second opinion. And remember, if you ever experience concerning symptoms, skip the AI consult and head straight to the ER. I'm Dr. Sanjay Gupta, helping you live a better life.
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2: Missouri Net Sports, I'm Bill Pollack. Jordan Walker hit a home run and drove in four runs. The Cardinals roll past the Mets 9-2 for their sixth straight win. Walker's three-run homer highlighted a big night that pushed his RBI total to a career-best 52.
3: Now I feel a lot more comfortable, so it just shows that the work I put in, you know, did a little something, so I think that's really what it is.
2: The Royals let a late lead slip away. They lost to the Rangers 6-4 in 10 innings. Kansas City had the bases loaded with nobody out in the bottom of the 10th but couldn't score. Seth Lugo left in the fourth inning after being struck in the head by a 106-mile-per-hour line drive. The ball went all the way into right field. Brandon Nimmo, who was once Lugo's teammate on the Mets, ran to the mound after reaching first base to check on him. They actually both shared a laugh, a big old bump on Lugo's head. Matt Quatrero.
4: He was with it and seemed fine and was, he was had it right on his forehead, but felt a lot better about it the way he was talking at that point.
2: Former Jefferson City High School standout OG Anunoby delivered the biggest moment of his NBA career.
5: Brunson gets it, fires up a three. Shot no good, the tip, it's gone! With 1.2 remaining, Knicks take the lead!
2: OG tipped in the game-winning basket as the Knicks come up with a 107-106 win over the San Antonio Spurs. They lead the series 3-1. And in Washington last night, the congressional baseball game, Missouri U.S. Senator Eric Schmidt laying out in left field.
6: That one struck to left field, and what a dive! The Redbirds would be proud of a play like that. Look at the nose.
7: Wow, and he roughed himself up here a little bit.
2: Our senator lost his Cardinals cap, made a diving catch to rob extra bases, scratching his nose on the warning track. The Republicans beat the Democrats 11-2. Bill Pollack, Missouri Net Sports.

0: 7:24 now the time on this Thursday morning. Columbia's trail system sustaining significant flooding damage from all that heavy rain over the week, and especially Sunday when we set those rain total records for the city. Although much of the flood water has receded since then, they're still dealing with some of the aftermath of that. A nice updated article you can find this morning on KOMU8's website, KOMU.com, and the headline, Columbia Trail Still Damaged from Flooding. According to the post from the Parks and Rec Department, conditions include significant trail damage to crushed limestone trails, including complete washouts, some loose rock areas and debris on the trails themselves. Some low water crossings and underpasses are still being affected, including some low amount of flowing water, some areas of down limbs and trees and mud. Some trail surfaces unstable and compromised, including thick mud and silt on paved trails and neighborhood connectors. And so they've got a 10-person crew out there installing safety barricades and clearing heavy debris that have been blocking the trails in the aftermath of the flooding. And obviously we're looking at that other round of some showers coming up a little bit later on today, and that's just raising the concern about this. The crew's also spreading out some rock and gravel to try to combat this. That, at the moment, as of yesterday afternoon, okay, this was posted yesterday afternoon, the department is recommending that cyclists refrain from using the trails, especially the crushed limestone trails, as repairs will be continuing apparently into today, and they'll continue to provide updates on this as they get that work hopefully finalized here soon. They did say the Scotts Branch Trail's been repaired, with the exception of the Scott Boulevard underpass. The Hominy Creek Trail has been repaired, with the exception of the I-70 underpass, which can be accessed from a Green Valley Road. And then all low-water bridges have been cleared from the Grindstone Creek Trail. So they got that done, taken care of yesterday. And they did say that the MKT trail is accessible from Flat Branch Park to Scott Boulevard, although trail users are encouraged to be cautious of loose rock and that kind of thing on the trail. And they're advising users to avoid the section from Scott Boulevard to the Katy Trail until further notice due to the significant damage. So stay off those stretches, please, until further notice, and they will continue to get that cleaned up and corrected and fixed, and the trail's back open fully for our public use. We're coming up on 7:28 here on the other side of the break. We'll be taking a look at Thursday morning's headlines, which we'll be grabbing from ABC News and Missouri Net. 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
11: Colleague of mine was telling me the other day about how their Instagram feed is filled with videos, most of them kind of funny, about how grandparents and friends tend to bulldoze new parents out of the way to get to see their baby. Now, as a dad of three daughters, I know how life really does become all about them the moment those kids are born. But I also know parents are still people, too, who need their own attention beyond being mom or dad. And moms, in particular in those early years, can feel especially invisible in the eyes of other people. So what can you do to stop contributing to what is known as maternal invisibility? Women we spoke to said these two things were the most helpful. When people stop to ask, how they could best support them, number one, or when they took the initiative to handle certain tasks that obviously needed to be done. I'm Dr. Sanjay Gupta, helping you live a better life.
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0: With a look at KFRU News, I'm David Gaines. In the war with Iran, the U.S. military launching a wave of airstrikes against them after the president warned that Iran would, quote, pay the price for taking too long to negotiate a deal to end the war. Iran now firing back. The latest from ABC's Martha Raddatz.
13: U.S. ships and fighter jets launching a wave of attacks targeting Iranian air defenses, surveillance, and communication systems. The president telling Fox News that 49 Tomahawk missiles struck Iran's southwest coast. And the administration now warning Iran that if they don't sign a peace agreement, the U.S. will hammer them again.
0: The war sending inflation soaring. ABC's Karen Hua.
14: President Trump raising eyebrows yesterday with this comment about the new inflation figures.
15: The numbers were great. You know what I really love? I love the inflation.
14: He later clarified the remark, saying he was just happy the numbers were not higher.
0: More than 50 fans arrested in New York City after last night's heart-pounding finish for the NBA Finals. Some fans let their emotions get the better of them. Here's ABC's Aaron Katursky.
16: It's an historic comeback by the New York Knicks, and some in the crowd here in the blocks outside Madison Square Garden just couldn't control themselves. Fans pouring into the streets to celebrate, blocking traffic, some climbing onto scaffolding or hoisting themselves into the bucket of a lift to egg on the crowd. And some Knicks fans showed up at the hotel where the Spurs are staying and appeared to throw actual eggs at Victor Wembanyama.
0: Language can sometimes be a barrier between police and those on the scene of a crime. In one community, they've introduced something that can actually help along those lines.
17: In Renton, Washington, police officers have a new tool aimed at improving communication during encounters with those who don't speak English. This is what it sounds like.
18: Language set to Spanish.
19: Hello, I'm Officer Vanderhook with the Renton Police. How can I help you?
18: Hola, soy el oficial Vanderhook del
17: Departamento. Body cam can now translate into 56 different languages. They're hoping to use it during the World Cup as it approaches Seattle. Sherry Preston, ABC News.
0: World Cup 2026 kicking off today in Mexico City and continuing through the final, which is happening on July 19th in New Jersey. While fans prepare to make their way to their seats, Jim Ryan with ABC says some have found themselves priced out of the stadium.
20: At some of the U.S. World Cup venues, thousands of tickets, some costing thousands of dollars, remain unsold, raising the specter of empty seats at match time. FIFA President Gianni Infantino defends the high ticket prices.
21: This is about people forgetting for a moment their realities and being able to focus on a match and on a team.
20: Several states hosting World Cup matches have expressed concern about ticket prices. Texas, New York, New Jersey, and California have launched investigations. Jim Ryan, ABC News.
0: A bad judgment call is how Microsoft co-founder Bill Gates described his relationship with Jeffrey Epstein during his questioning yesterday by the House Oversight Committee.
22: Some info on the Gates testimony from House Committee member Robert Garcia, California Democrat.
23: Mr. Gates was aware that Jeffrey Epstein had been convicted and for a horrific crime and continued to interact with him to seek money for his foundation. And I think that, obviously, I think we would agree, was a horrific judgment call. Mr. Gates also was very clear that he was never introduced to women or girls or anyone underage by Mr. Epstein.
22: Gates indicating the fact his staff did no background work on Epstein has been an issue.
0: Here are this morning's headlines from Missouri Net.
24: Missouri Net News, I'm Matt Pilger. A report issued Wednesday says Missouri is on pace to go broke by the middle of next year because the state has been spending more money than it earns in revenue. Meanwhile, voters in August are set to decide whether to approve phasing out the state income tax. Missouri Auditor Scott Fitzpatrick says he does not think scrapping the state income tax would automatically make the situation worse.
25: I would not expect much of a change in our view
1: if, you know, Amendment 5 were to pass, the takeaway for me is that we have a spending problem because spending's grown over 50% in 5 years, and that needs to get rectified one way or the other, regardless of how we fund state government.
24: Missouri Congresswoman Ann Wagner says accusations of poor conditions in ICE detention centers are false. The 2nd District Republican says she believes the complaints are about raising money.
3: It's absolutely, they're getting their clickbait. They raise low-dollar donor funds with this stuff. But again, we are the party of law and order.
24: St. Louis area Democrat Congressman Wesley Bell recently visited a man being held in an ICE detention center who used to live in St. Louis. Bell says he's concerned detainees are not getting adequate legal representation. President Trump has signed a bill into law on Wednesday that is the project of Josh Hawley and former football player Tim Tebow. Ashley Byrd has details.
5: The broader funding bill provided the Department of Homeland Security with $108.5 million. He explained the details of the bill to his Senate colleagues.
6: 200 new investigators, 200 new cops to get out there and go rescue kids, new programs for state and local law enforcement.
5: Hawley teamed up with the Tim Tebow Foundation for a bill that's now part of a larger measure.
24: This is Missouri Net.
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4: We've talked a lot about measles over the past year, but mumps has largely flown under the radar, even though it's been making a bit of a comeback as well. That's because fewer people are getting the MMR vaccine, which stands for measles, mumps, and rubella. The vaccine's been around for decades. It is effective. It is safe. What makes mumps outbreaks difficult to contain is that symptoms usually don't appear for 2 to 3 weeks after someone's been exposed. And that can make it hard to pin down where that exposure took place. And someone who is infected can transmit the virus to someone else before they are symptomatic. If you get sick, which could manifest like a run-of-the-mill respiratory virus or the telltale swelling of your cheeks and jaw, all you can really do at that point is to treat the symptoms and also isolate yourself so you don't infect anyone else. I'm Dr. Sanjay Gupta, helping you live a better life.
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7: .740 is the time. Let's check in for the first time this morning with meteorologist Beth Fenella with our media partners at KOMU 8 and take a look at the forecast that seems to be promising not as hot temperatures, at least in the days to come. Good morning, Beth.
8: Good morning. Today's going to be pretty hot and humid, though. We've already got that sunshine. Today we climbed to 90, feeling like 100. We're dry for the first half of the day. But it's going to be, again, very hot, very humid, and then storms move through later this afternoon and evening.
7: And those storms pretty likely.
8: Yeah, I think everyone's getting in on showers and thunderstorms through the afternoon. They don't last very long. It'll be a quick-hitting system. However, anything that does drop could cause some flooding concerns where those heavier pockets of rain tend to set up, and all threats of severe weather are possible. So everybody needs to stay weather aware through the day today.
7: What's that humidity like today?
8: See, feeling temperatures will climb to 100 degrees this afternoon, feeling a lot like summer.
7: Yep, and we're going to be carrying that over a little bit. I know we're going to eventually cool down comparatively here as we get through the weekend, but what are we looking at for Friday?
8: Friday, we get that sunshine and temperatures climbing to about 83, so still warm but very seasonal. And I don't think tomorrow's going to be overly humid like it is today, so a little bit more on the comfortable side for us.
7: Any rain chances through the weekend?
8: Saturday, we do have that chance of scattered showers and storms again with heavy pockets of rain. We don't have a first alert weather day issued yet. However, I think that will happen later today given the fact that we're so saturated and we're just going to add heavy rain on top of that. So flooding will be a big concern on Saturday.

0: Saturday. Sunday, I think maybe a few lingering showers, but Sunday I think will be the better half, and temperatures are cooler. It's 81 on Saturday, 76 on Sunday.
1: That's what I need to know. So I'm glad you proved me not to be a liar. That's on the horizon. We will cool down a little bit. What's next week looking like? Are we going to be in the 70s, 80s, that range?
0: Early next week, we're in the middle and upper 70s, so below average for this time of year. Feeling pretty comfortable, even overnight lows in the 50s. Mm. And then it looks like 80s return by Wednesday, and that will take us through the end of next week.
1: How are things right now?
0: Right now, we've got a whole lot of sunshine out there, and that's going to continue as we go through at least the first half of the day. It's also pretty warm. It's 76 here in Columbia.
1: All right, Beth, we'll talk to you again here in the 8 o'clock hour.
0: Okie
1: dokie. I will talk to you then at 7:42. Look forward to that. And again, the current temperature out at COU at last report, as Beth was saying, 76 degrees, a little bit in the same range here in town at Sanborn Field, but you could add a few more degrees there. We already are at 79 degrees on our way to a day that looks like it could be right around 90, and heat index values poking up close to those triple-digit ranges today. So pretty muggy, pretty hot, and then wet later on this evening. 7:43, now the time. On the other side, we'll take a look at your Medical Minute information from ABC. We always like checking that out. And the latest in tech trends. That is the focus after this.
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10: How often do you stop to wonder whether you should share something that's revealing, maybe even embarrassing, with a partner, a friend, or even your boss? In her new book called Revealing, The Underrated Power of Oversharing, behavioral scientist Leslie John says doing just that can help you deepen relationships that are vital to your life. We need people to trust us in order to get things like love, friendship, and career success. That's what she told us. When you make yourself vulnerable by revealing something sensitive, it does make other people trust you. In turn, when you ask someone to reveal something about themselves, showing that interest will generally lead someone to like you more. Why? Because people like to be asked about themselves, she says. It also signals that they are discriminating and choosy, but in a good way. I'm Dr. Sanjay Gupta, helping you live a better life.
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0: From ABC News Tech Trends. No more gift cards for the huge video game platform Steam, at least no more physical gift cards. Valve, the company behind Steam, says it won't make any more gift cards that you can pick up in store. The reason? Scammers have often used Steam gift cards to cheat people, and Valve says it's basically run out of ways to try and make the physical cards safer. Microsoft is offering a free way to help people play video games, as long as they can use a 3D printer. It's now making designs for adapters for Xbox controllers available for anyone to download. The toppers for the controller's thumbsticks can make it easier for people with certain disabilities to play. And if you've ever wanted to get back into a book that you put down a while ago, but were worried about forgetting some key plot points, Amazon says it's got you covered. It's rolling out a new feature for some Kindle books called Story So Far that can recap the book right up to the point where you stopped reading. With Tech Trends, I'm Mike Dubusky, ABC News.
1: A new study looked at 20 years of CDC data for more than 2 million women. Overall, mammogram rates did not significantly change, but among women in their 40s, screening fell from about 70% to just under 60%. The largest declines seen in higher-risk groups, including women without insurance, smokers, and those without a regular doctor. After a major screening guideline change in 2009, rates dropped even more in some groups, including white, Asian, and uninsured women. However, rates among Black women remain stable. Researchers say both access to care and changing screening decisions are contributing to these trends. With breast cancer on the rise in women under 50, experts call for regular screening that start at age 40 and a mammogram every 2 years until age 74. With this Medical Minute, I'm Olivia Rubin.
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8: Missouri Net Sports, I'm Bill Pollack. Jordan Walker hit a home run and drove in 4 runs. The Cardinals roll past the Mets 9-2 for their 6th straight win. Walker's 3-run homer highlighted a big night that pushed his RBI total to a career-best 52.
9: Now I feel a lot more comfortable, so it just shows at the end of the work I put in, you know, did a little something, so I think that's really what it is.
8: The Royals let a late lead slip away. They lost to the Rangers 6-4 in 10 innings. Kansas City had the bases loaded with nobody out in the bottom of the 10th but couldn't score. Seth Lugo left in the 4th inning after being struck in the head by a 106-mile-per-hour line drive. The ball went all the way into right field. Brandon Nimmo, who was once Lugo's teammate on the Mets, ran to the mound after reaching first base to check on him. They actually both shared a laugh, a big old bump on Lugo's head. Matt Quatrero.
10: He was with it and seemed fine and was, fine. He was had it right on his forehead, but felt a lot better about it the way he was talking at that point.
8: Former Jefferson City High School standout OG Anunoby delivered the biggest moment of his NBA career.
11: Brunson gets it, fires up a three. Shot no good, the tip, it's gone! With 1.2 remaining, Knicks take the lead!
8: OG tipped in the game-winning basket as the Knicks come up with a 107-106 win over the San Antonio Spurs. They lead the series 3-1. And in Washington last night, the congressional baseball game, Missouri U.S. Senator Eric Schmidt laying out in left field.
12: That one struck to left field, and what a dive! The Redbirds would be proud of a play like that. Look at the nose.
13: Wow, and he roughed himself up here a little bit.
8: Our senator lost his Cardinals cap, made a diving catch to rob extra bases, scratching his nose on the warning track. The Republicans beat the Democrats 11-2. Bill Pollack, Missouri Net Sports.

0: For now the time. It's a Thursday morning. We're on the 11th day of the month already, and coming up on the program next hour, on this Thursday of the month, we like to catch up with our very good friend, Megan McConaughey, with the Convention and Visitors Bureau, and we put the focus on her monthly Tourism Talk segment. Looking forward to that. Your chance to win coming up here in the 8 o'clock hour as well with Quickie Quiz. Taking a look at what's on the small screen tonight, the early games of the World Cup kicking off today. There's going to be a total of 104 matches played across 16 host cities in Canada, Mexico, and, of course, here in the U.S. from today through the 19th of July. And the knockout match is starting on June 28th. So that officially kicks off today. I think this is really cool. If you have Disney Plus, they have their Bonnaroo live stream that kicks off this evening, our time at 6:45 for the day one coverage, which includes Skrillex, who's leading today's lineup. The Strokes are performing tomorrow on Friday's lineup. Saturday includes Teddy Swims and The Neighborhood. And Sunday's lineup includes Kesha and Noah Kahan. What a great lineup there. But again, that's just the headliners on a day full of live entertainment. And Disney Plus is live streaming the concert this year. And day one of that coverage happening, starting off later on this evening at 6:45. Tonight, Game 5 of the Stanley Cup Finals. The Carolina Hurricanes hosting the Vegas Golden Knights, and Drop of the Puck is at 7 p.m. That will be held on our partners there with ABC. And then on your late-night talk shows, Elle Fanning is going to be among the guests on Jimmy Fallon tonight. Tim Allen making headlines about a possible revamp, relaunch of Home Improvement. Well, he's going to be one of the guests on with Olivia Rodrigo on Jimmy Kimmel. There's a good lineup. And then Seth Meyers has Bowen Yang and Matt Rogers on the couch tonight. So a good lineup on those late night talk shows as well. ABC News is coming up here at top of the hour for your up-to-date headlines. We've got a look at local headlines following that, and we will be visiting with meteorologist Beth Finello here in the next hour as well. We've got another opportunity for some pretty strong rain happening, and that's happening later today and early evening. We'll have her define that for us here in the next hour. It's News Talk 98.9 FM and 1400 AM. KFRU.
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2: 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Just play the game one way. You hit a ball in the gap, run. 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
9: 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Even when you're not sick, even when your allergies aren't bothering you. The body actually switches the dominant nostril as frequently as every 2 hours while we're awake. That's according to Adam Taylor, an anatomy professor at Lancaster University in the UK. This alternating cycle is automatic It's regulated subconsciously by the hypothalamus and the brain, he said. Your body does this to give each nostril a chance to rest and repair, so they don't get too dried out, which could make it easier for pathogens and inflammation to cause damage. Now, Taylor also said, studies suggest the left nostril may be more dominant, and when the right nostril is dominant, the body is in a more alert or even stressed state. Who knew? Pretty fascinating stuff. I'm Dr. Sanjay Gupta, helping you live a better life.
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11: From ABC News, I'm Sherry Preston. President Trump posting minutes ago on social media that the United States will be hitting Iran very hard tonight. And he says the U.S. will be taking Karg Island and other oil infrastructure points, assuming total control of Iran's oil and gas markets. The post after Iran fired missiles at U.S. facilities in Bahrain and Kuwait. Here's ABC Chief Global Affairs Correspondent Martha Raddatz in Jerusalem.
12: These latest attacks come less than 24 hours after U.S. fighter jets struck nearly 20 targets, including Iranian air defense and radar systems near the Strait of Hormuz. Iran releasing unverified video claiming to show the strikes also damaged critical civilian water reservoirs. CENTCOM saying they are looking into the report.
11: The president says Iran took too long to reach an agreement on a peace deal. The president also trying to walk back his comments on inflation, which has spiked because of the war. Here's ABC's Elizabeth Schulze.
13: Prices are going up at the fastest pace in 3 years. The Iran war driving the inflation rate to 4.2%. President Trump said this when asked if he's concerned about the number.
14: No, I love it. The numbers were great. You know what I really love? I love the inflation.
13: Democrats pouncing. Senate Minority Leader Chuck Schumer reposting Trump's comment, writing, "Trump really said, I love the inflation," on camera. The president later trying to play cleanup.
11: First, there was the game.
15: That's it. It's over. The greatest comeback.
11: That was on ESPN. After that, the arrests.
16: Fans pouring into the streets to celebrate. Rowdier fans picked fights, set off fireworks and smoke bombs, stomped on taxis, and damaged police vehicles.
11: ABC's Aaron Katursky. 50 arrests following the New York Knicks victory over the San Antonio Spurs. Game 5 Saturday night in San Antonio. This is ABC News.
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11: A second night of unrest in Belfast, Northern Ireland. Anti-immigrant protests resulting in burned cars, arrests, and injured police officers.
19: This is after an immigrant from Sudan was charged with a brutal knife attack on a man in the city. Police say protesters have been trying to reach a hotel they believe was housing immigrants. And disturbingly, earlier this week, some went door to door in a local street looking for foreigners and torching homes. Police responded last night with water cannon, although thankfully things were not as violent as the night before.
11: ABC's James Longman in Belfast. Applications for unemployment benefits rose modestly last week but remain low despite uncertainty caused by the war. Producer prices climbed last month at the fastest pace in 3.5 years. We just found this out this morning. Fueled by a surge in energy prices, producer prices inflation at the wholesale level jumping 6.5% from last May. World Cup begins today. First match, Mexico versus South Africa in Mexico City, with a lot of people still talking about the high prices.
20: The price of a seat at one of the North American World Cup venues has soared well into the thousands, pricing some fans right out of the stadium. The president of FIFA says ticket prices could have been lower.
21: And where would the money go then?
20: The answer, says Gianni Infantino,
21: to those who organize secondary market or black market activities and not to football.
20: Infantino says every dollar collected for tickets by FIFA goes back into soccer activities around the world. Jim Ryan, ABC News.
11: Sherry Preston, ABC News.
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0: Afternoon in the low 90s, and feels like temperatures in the low triple digits. We'll be checking in with meteorologist Beth Finello a little bit later on this hour. Let's go ahead and head now to the KFRU newsroom. With a look at KFRU News, I'm David Gaines. Over 3,000 volunteers are helping make the World Cup possible in Kansas City. The volunteer process began about 9 months ago, and on Tuesday, they tested their skills during the soft opening of Fan Fest. Approximately 3,500 volunteers are helping with operations in Kansas City. KC 2026 has people on standby to step in and help if volunteers have emergencies or other life events that prevent them from working throughout the tournament. A Lebanon man drowned at the Lake of the Ozarks in Camden County on Wednesday afternoon. According to the State Highway Patrol, it happened at around 2:17 p.m. on the Niangua River. According to the report, the 31-year-old man entered the water, became trapped, and drowned. He did not have a flotation device before he got into the water. A Tuscumbia man was found dead after a home fire. It happened early Wednesday morning. Emergency responders were dispatched to a residential structure fire in the 2000 block of Missouri 52 near the city. The Tuscumbia Fire Protection District, with assistance from surrounding fire departments and emergency response agencies, responded to the scene and worked to extinguish the fire. Following completion of the fire operations, a deceased man was located within the home. The person has been presumptively identified as 69-year-old Thomas Snodgrass. There's been no indication of suspicious circumstances surrounding the fire or the death. The Missouri Division of Fire Safety is actively investigating the cause and origin. News now from Missouri Net.
22: Missouri Net News, I'm Matt Pilger. A report issued Wednesday says Missouri is on pace to go broke by the middle of next year because the state has been spending more money than it earns in revenue. Meanwhile, voters in August are set to decide whether to approve phasing out the state income tax. Missouri Auditor Scott Fitzpatrick says he does not think scrapping the state income tax would automatically make the situation worse.
23: I would not expect much of a change in our view if, you know, Amendment 5 were to pass. The takeaway for me is that we have a spending problem because spending's grown over 50% in 5 years, and that needs to get rectified one way or the other, regardless of how we fund state government.
22: Missouri Congresswoman Ann Wagner says accusations of poor conditions in ICE detention centers are false. The 2nd District Republican says she believes the complaints are about raising money.
24: It's absolutely, they're getting their clickbait. They raise low-dollar donor funds with this stuff. But again, we are the party of law and order.
22: St. Louis area Democrat Congressman Wesley Bell recently visited a man being held in an ICE detention center who used to live in St. Louis. Bell says he's concerned detainees are not getting adequate legal representation. President Trump has signed a bill into law on Wednesday that is the project of Josh Hawley and former football player Tim Tebow. Ashley Byrd has details.
1: The broader funding bill provided the Department of Homeland Security with $108.5 million. He explained the details of the bill to his Senate colleagues.
2: 200 new investigators, 200 new cops to get out there and go rescue kids, new programs for state and local law enforcement.
1: Hawley teamed up with the Tim Tebow Foundation for a bill that's now part of a larger measure.
22: A former St. Louis circus leader has been sentenced to 22 months in prison for stealing more than $123,000. The U.S. Attorney's Office says 63-year-old George Pace used unauthorized credit cards to pay for services to nail salons, skin care treatments, and horseback riding. The Federal Emergency Management Agency has approved more than $77 million to help communities in Missouri recover from recent disasters. The money will be used for projects like repairing roads, restoring buildings, and protecting public safety. Just last week, President Trump announced extra tariffs of 10% after the Supreme Court ruled against his last round of global tariffs. Panos Kouvelis, a Washington University professor of supply chain operations and technology, tells KMOX Radio in St. Louis it's changing the way many companies operate.
3: We are living in an environment where it's important to have multiple suppliers, many of them closer to our market.
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5: 90 for the day today. We're tracking shower and storm chances this afternoon and evening. Some of these could be strong to severe, so you need to stay weather aware today. Temperatures overnight dropping into the lower 60s. 83 for the day on Friday. Plenty of sunshine. We're tracking more rain chances for the day on Saturday with highs in the 80s. 70s for the day on Sunday.
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0: That's a look at KFRU News. I'm David Gaines.

0: Third hour of a Columbia morning with David Gaines. It's Thursday. Temperatures climbing this morning. Another hot one in store for us today, ahead of more storms in store for us this evening. So, a lot to deal with when it comes to the weather. We will be checking back in with Beth here in just a few moments to do just that. Right now in town at Sanborn Field, you factor in the humidity, we're already starting to see a heat index number show up, according to the data this morning. So right now, the temperature at Sanborn Field, real-time weather update here, and we're looking at 81 degrees in actual temperature. But now we have a heat index reading this morning showing up. So right now, our current feels-like temperature here in town is sitting at 85 degrees. And again, we're on our way to a feels-like temperature later this afternoon in the potential low three digits area. So that is what is waiting for us today, along with more rain chances. And again, we'll get an updated look at that extended forecast. And yeah, there are parts of it that are extreme as we check back in with Beth here in just a few. Tonight, the Columbia Planning and Zoning Commission is meeting. They're going to put the focus on a couple of possible housing projects. One is known as the Retreat at Columbia and would be located just north of Gray Oak Drive. And if it gets the green light, it would be basically up to 194 units as part of this. It'll be spread across just under 33 acres, according to their agenda tonight. And it's something they've discussed before. Any action on it's been tabled during their previous meetings earlier this month and back in May as well. And they recently conducted a landscape plan for the potential unit. And so they now have the results from that. So that will be considered tonight. Again, a development known as the Retreatment at Columbia. The Retreat at Columbia is how I want to word that. Then another one they're looking at would be near the University of Missouri campus, just northwest of College Avenue and University Avenues. The address for it would be 1205 University Avenue and would hold about 320 dwelling units, they say. They've done a parking analysis and a study has been completed for the overall development. A traffic impact study has also been knocked out on this, so they'll consider all those things. And after they do that, they'll listen to public comment tonight during the meeting, and that will follow their discussion. So that is the focus tonight for the Planning and Zoning Commission, and we'll have the results of that on tomorrow morning's program. Not surprisingly, thousands of Southern Baptists overwhelmingly voted yesterday to advance a formal ban on women pastors in the nation's largest Protestant denomination, sending a pretty clear message that men alone should preach to these conservative congregations. The vote, if you're wanting to know, was 3-1. That exceeded pretty easily the required two-thirds majority. It will require a similar two-thirds vote at next year's meeting in order to become part of their constitution. It's an amendment that would tighten existing restrictions in the Southern Baptist Convention, which already has a faith statement opposing women pastors. So that was, pretty much as expected. And so one step closer to putting that in their books. They have to have another vote here coming up at next year's meeting to do so. The World Cup starting today, FIFA charging record prices at the 11 stadiums located in the United States. The three in Mexico and the two in Canada. And apparently FIFA is using that dynamic pricing approach and has repeatedly raised the prices since tickets first went on sale all the way back in the fall. FIFA's president, you've heard some audio from him this morning on ABC News, basically saying and defending the high prices, saying that it's fitting in the North American market. So he took a little shot there. And also that they've been criticized for list prices that have reached five figures. So where do things stand on the eve of the World Cup opener? Well, several venues have sold out. 29 games so far have been sold out with wheelchair seats available for some of those. 75 matches have tickets remaining, including both semifinals, all four quarterfinals, and the final round of 16 matches. That's in addition to the unreleased knockout stage tickets. And those won't even be available until FIFA knows which teams have advanced to specific matches. So plenty of tickets still available, and many of those are in the high price category. And again, they're also have added a few different categories just recently for your tiered prices. Several hundred seats, all costing four figures. I'm out. Were available for the semifinal in Arlington, but just over 20 were on sale for the Atlanta semifinal on FIFA's official ticket site. So there, if you're putting this together as I'm going through that for you there, you're right. There aren't too many cheap seats left. That's what's been grabbed up first here. So your premium tickets, your high-dollar ones, are the ones that are still kind of available right now. But they do say that more tickets will become available closer to the exact and actual match days. So we'll see how all that plays out. There's some deals out there, obviously, on the resale markets. You kind of roll the dice when you do that. But apparently, people are finding better deals out there going that avenue. So ticket sales have been pretty steady, but there's still plenty of tickets available. And prices, not cheap, my friends, just not cheap. We're coming up on 8:18. Let's go ahead and take our first break of this hour. On the way, we'll be checking back in with meteorologist Beth Vanello here in just a handful of minutes. Your chance to win during Quickie Quiz, that's happening at bottom of the hour. And here in the home stretch, Megan McConaughey with our Convention and Visitors Bureau, just in time for her Tourism Talk segment. So a busy 8 o'clock hour continues on the other side of this.
1: How did I lose weight? And I did lean right here. I did. I love this stuff. Listen, Brickhouse Nutrition been with me for a long time. 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
6: We all know how important it is to stay active as we age, especially as we get older. But I've come to realize that for as good as people are about getting their cardio in, a lot of older folks really don't seem to be doing the recommended amount of strength training or even understand why it's so important. It helps you stay functional and therefore independent for as long as possible. Certified strength and conditioning specialist Dana Santis says a great place to start is not with dumbbells or barbells, but with your body weight, which allows you to build strength while also learning how your body moves and where your limitations exist. It also reduces the risk of overwhelming your connective tissue, which adapts more slowly than muscles as we get older. Once you're comfortable, you can dial up that intensity, but do it slowly. Do it carefully. I'm Dr. Sanjay Gupta, helping you live a better life.
2: He's got ties. 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
11: Missouri Net Sports, I'm Bill Pollack. Jordan Walker hit a home run and drove in four runs. The Cardinals roll past the Mets 9-2 for their sixth straight win. Walker's three-run homer highlighted a big night that pushed his RBI total to a career-best 52.
12: Now I feel a lot more comfortable, so it just shows that the work I put in, you know, did a little something. So I mean, that's really what it is.
11: The Royals let a late lead slip away. They lost to the Rangers 6-4 in 10 innings. Kansas City had the bases loaded with nobody out in the bottom of the 10th but couldn't score. Seth Lugo left in the fourth inning after being struck in the head by a 106-mile-per-hour line drive. The ball went all the way into right field. Brandon Nimmo, who was once Lugo's teammate on the Mets, ran to the mound after reaching first base to check on him. They actually both shared a laugh, a big old bump on Lugo's head, Matt Quatrero.
13: He was with it and seemed fine and was, I mean, fine. I mean, he was had it right on his forehead, but felt a lot better about it the way he was talking at that point.
11: Former Jefferson City High School standout OG Anunoby delivered the biggest moment of his NBA career.
14: Brunson gets it, fires up a three. Shot no good. The tip, it's gone with 1.2 remaining. Knicks take the lead.
11: OG tipped in the game-winning basket as the Knicks come up with a 107-106 win over the San Antonio Spurs. They lead the series 3-1. And in Washington last night, the congressional baseball game, Missouri U.S. Senator Eric Schmidt laying out in left field.
15: That one struck to left field, and what a dive! The Redbirds would be proud of a play like that. Look at the nose.
16: Wow. And he roughed himself up here a little bit.
11: Our senator lost his Cardinals cap, made a diving catch to rob extra bases, scratching his nose on the warning track. The Republicans beat the Democrats 11-2. Bill Pollack, Missouri Net Sports.

0: 8:24 is the time. It's a Thursday morning, June 11th, and let's get an updated look at that First Alert weather forecast from our media partners at KOMU8 today. We've been climbing pretty quickly when it comes to the temperature on this Thursday morning, starting off the program in the lower 70s. Well, that's no longer the case. We've already climbed to about 81 degrees here in town at Sanborn Field. We've got a feels-like temperature here in town of 85 degrees. That's already showing up our heat index values, and it's only going to increase as the day moves forward, as the skies will kind of stay mostly sunny today. That's despite the chances of showers later in the day. And we'll get into the low 90s for a high and actual temperature. And then our feels like temperature will be getting into the low triple digits this afternoon. So that's in part due to the high humidity that we're dealing with on this Thursday as well. Winds are going to be strong. They're coming in from the south at about 10 to 20 miles per hour and gusting over 30 miles per hour. Then the rain and possibility of thunderstorms will really start to show up near the end of the afternoon hours and picking up very early in the evening hours, maybe right around that 5 o'clock hour through about 7 o'clock is the most likelihood for that. And then after that, we're looking at temperatures overnight cooling back down to the upper 50s, and we start a little bit of a decrease and the high temperatures for the remainder of the week and weekend and into next week. So Friday, sunny tomorrow with a high right around 83 degrees with calm winds. Saturday, partly sunny, again a high near 83 degrees. Sunday, mostly sunny, a high right around 76 degrees. And we're staying in the mid-70s under mostly sunny skies as we kick off the next week on Monday. So pretty steady forecast here. A little bit of a cooling down from the high temperatures we've had from the last few days. Right now, out at COU, they had 78 degrees at top of the hour. And as I was saying, we're already at 81 degrees here in town. Coming up here on the other side of the break, we'll get to today's edition of Quickie Quiz. Let's do game shows. You know, we should do a game about game shows. That's what it'll be. That's the focus, the subject matter of my trivia question for you on this Thursday. Up for grabs today, not one but two free film passes to go see something at no cost at Ragtag Cinema. Your chance to win coming up on the other side of this.
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6: A Better Life with Dr. Sanjay Gupta.
7: Breast cancer is the most common cancer among women in the world. And according to a new study out of the University of Washington School of Medicine, an estimated 3.5 million cases a year are expected by 2050. Now, the good news is we've gotten so much better at screening, earlier detection, and cutting-edge treatments in many countries, including here in the United States. But even here in America, Black women have a death rate from breast cancer that is 40% higher than white women, a disparity that exists despite our world-class treatment infrastructure. So what can you do to lower your risk? Eat less red meat? Try your best to manage your blood sugar and your weight? Exercise is really important. Cut back on drinking, quit smoking. And remember this, you should start getting mammograms. At what age? 40. That's when you should start. I'm Dr. Sanjay Gupta, helping you live a better life.
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0: That's right. Time now to play today's edition of Quickie Quiz, a KFRU tradition that we've been doing for over six decades. And up for grabs this Thursday, not one, but two passes that will get you in to see something for free at Ragtag Cinema. These are good until the end of the calendar year, and you can use them for the first-run movies they bring into town that have been held over for additional weeks. And going into this weekend, that would include films like Pressure and one of the biggest films of the recent times here, Backrooms. That's been held over for a couple of weeks, so you could use these for something like that. Or you could use them for the majority of the specialty programming they do at Ragtag. And if you need more information, you can go to their website, which is ragtagcinema.org. The number is always to call in on with your guest today is our studio line, and that number is 573-442-8255. I said I would do some game show trivia for Quickie Quiz today, and here's your question today for Quickie Quiz. Can you tell me, listeners, what is the longest-running nationally televised game show? That's my question for you today on Quickie Quiz. What is the longest-running nationally televised game show? The number to call in on with your guest this morning is the studio line, 573-442-8255. Boom, that didn't take long. Let's start working our way through these callers. And I'll start here with line number one, and that should take care of that. All right, caller, you're on with me. My question for you this morning, what is the longest running nationally televised game show?
1: Wheel of Fortune.
0: I like that guess. That is the longest running syndicated game show in the U.S. It's been doing that since 1975, but that's not as long as the longest running nationally televised game show that I'm looking for. So you could call back and guess again, and we just go ahead and let you know that you could take Wheel of Fortune off the board, people, if you're going to be guessing that. That is not the answer we're looking for. Let's go to the next line here. Line number two. All right, you're on with me. What is the longest running nationally televised game show?
1: Jeopardy.
0: It is not Jeopardy. These are good guesses, everybody. Jeopardy premiered, I think, in 1964, it says. It basically, how did they break this down here? It remained one of the most successful, longest running quiz shows in history. But it had some breaks there during its run. So ongoing here. So good guess. Not the answer we're looking for. Let's take both those guesses off the board. And we'll take this caller here, line number three, that's been waiting. All right, the longest running uninterrupted nationally televised game show is what?
2: Is that me?
0: That is you.
2: It has to be The Price is Right.
0: It does have to be that, especially after you take Jeopardy and Wheel of Fortune off the board. But let me break this down here. The Price is Right originally premiered in 1956. So if we're going back to its premiere, just on that, it's the longest running. But they did revamp its current format in 1972 into the way that we know it now. And from that date on, it's really been a staple of daytime and primetime television ever since. Who am I talking to?
2: This is Pat.
0: Pat, how you doing on this Thursday?
2: I'm doing great. And I'll tell you, I knew that off the top of my head. And most of your questions, I don't.
0: Well, that's good to hear. I'm glad that you I like it when you actually guess. That makes it more fun. It's easy to look these things up, but you're actually playing the game kind of like you would if you went on Price or Right. So, Pat, do me a favor. Wait here during the commercial break and I'll get the information that I need from you so I can get these cards to you. OK.
2: Great.
0: All right. Let me talk to Pat here during the commercial break. I'll put her on hold. The longest running nationally televised game show, The Price is Right. It originally premiered all the way back in 1956 with host Bill Cullen. I have no memory of the original host. And then really kind of got into the format that we know it as in 1972 when it was revamped. It has aired over 10,000 episodes since its debut, and when it was revamped in 1972, The series' longest-running host stepped into that role, and that would have been, of course, Bob Barker. We're coming up on 8:35. If you did not win Quickie Quiz today, we do Quickie Quiz every Monday through Friday during a Columbia Morning with David Gaines, and so that clearly means your next chance to win will be happening on Friday's show. Coming up on this show, before we wrap everything up here at top of the hour, it's time for our monthly check-in with Megan McConaughey with the Convention and Visitors Bureau. It's something we call Tourism Talk. We'll be getting into that here in a few minutes, so stick around for that. It's News Talk 98.9 FM and 1400 AM KFR.
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0: the time, a reminder that starting on Monday, which will be the 15th, everybody, our city's solid waste utility will begin collecting recyclable materials again on a weekly basis. That officially starts on Monday, so be aware of that. Customers with curbside collection services will have the opportunity to place their recycling out on their appointed trash collection day each week starting on Monday. Currently, that's happening on an every other week kind of schedule, so we're ramping that back up to the way it used to be. Staffing in the solid waste utility has increased to the level that will allow the city to resume weekly service for residential curbside customers. So that's why it's being offered again. A lot of people have been requesting that, so now it's back. The city also wants to remind customers they should continue using the blue recycling bags for plastic bottles like your soft drinks and water bottles and the like, and containers. Also, aluminum beverage cans and metal food cans. Mixed fibers, including cardboard and office paper, should be bundled in a box or paper bag for collection. Glass, which is a contaminant that negatively impacts the quality of the recyclable material, is not accepted in the blue bags. Just know that. Do not put glass in the blue bags. That should be thrown into the trash. So if you got glass, that's where that goes. You could go ahead and view your trash schedule. You could also receive collection notifications from the Como Recyclable and Trash app, and that is available for both Android and Apple phones. It's very easy to find. And if you need more information about the recycling and the collection, weekly collection that's now set to resume on Monday the 15th, you can find that at the city's website at beheard.como.gov/admin-projects-recycling. So there you go. We got a look at tourism news from Megan McConaughey with our Convention and Visitors Bureau coming up here in just a couple of moments. But before we get to that, let's take one more look at ABC's political headlines on this Thursday morning.
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0: trivia coming up on 848, pushing the levels here of the monitor speakers here in the studio with that bumper music. Megan McConaughey under the weather, just got off with communicating with Megan, and sorry to hear that. So she is unable to do her monthly Tourism Talk segment here for June. We'll put the focus on some of those items here as the events get closer in the weeks to come, and then we'll touch base with Megan again here in July. So unfortunate that that has happened. That's not the first time here in recent weeks somebody has gotten, you know, with the change and different degrees of the weather and everything we've been dealing with here. And really, allergy seems to be the culprit for a lot of people. So I didn't get to specifics with Megan. That's her business. But I hope she's feeling better as soon as possible. So in lieu of that, let's put the focus on some things that are happening in our own backyard here in the days to come. And a couple of things I want to highlight here for you. So the grand opening of Birdie's Deli is happening in downtown Columbia this Saturday. Man, that looks good to me, and I've been looking forward to the opening date for this. It's actually right around the corner, and the grand opening on Saturday. The hours for that event are from 10 until 6, and they're going to really make it a cool event. They're going to have sandwich specials. They're going to have some new sides and salads they'll be promoting. They'll be celebrating happy hour all day. That sounds good. And they've got live music lined up for the event as well. So downtown Columbia, Saturday, the grand opening of Birdie's Deli. The 9th annual Butterfly Festival at the Jefferson Farm and Garden in Columbia is this Saturday as well. It's a morning event that starts at 9 a.m. Very, very cool. I don't know if you've ever taken part of something like this, but it's really aimed at the whole family. It's a day of education and exploration, and for the youngsters, they get a lot of hands-on activities when they get involved with this. So a very cool event. It's celebrating its 9th year, and it's one of those events that seems to grow in attendance each time they do it. It's happening Saturday, again, at the Jefferson Farm and Garden, and gets underway at 9 a.m. Speaking of Saturday mornings, that's really where the focus is put on when it comes to the kids at Cooper's Landing. And they're going to be partnering up with Blair's Barn to deliver pony rides. Isn't that cool? Pony rides from 9 until noon on Saturday. The rides are by donation only, and that donation goes to supporting the barn. So that's a fair trade-off, and you can bring the whole family and start your weekend off on that note. What a great way to kick off Saturday morning. Go out to Cooper's Landing and bring the kids and pony rides from 9 until noon on Saturday. The Fulton Street Fair is going to be happening this weekend. It actually kicks off on Friday and runs through the end of business on Saturday. And they've got a itinerary that includes a lot of live music entertainment that'll be going on throughout both days. They got carnival rides show set up for the event as well. And there's going to be a car show and a bike show at the Fulton Street Fair. Again, that's happening Friday and Saturday this weekend. And the Como Grown Up Book Fair, that's going to be happening Saturday at Rose Park. That will get underway starting at 12:30 in the afternoon. Rose Park will be, as they put it here, transformed into the iconic setting that will remind you of beloved elementary school book fairs of the 1990s. Well, for some of us, our memory of those goes back further, but sure, of the 1990s. By this time, tailored for the grown-up you, so that makes sense. You could go to this kind of adult book fair, grown-up book fair, I should word it. The other way has different connotations, so grown-up book fair, and you can go and sip on a specialty cocktail. You could go check out the shelves of local and independent booksellers. That's always a fun part. And then a portion of ticket sales from the event will be benefiting our beloved Daniel Boone Regional Library. So, man, that is a win-win-win across the board. So looking for something to do this weekend, my friends. You're not lacking opportunities. One more time, the Como Grown-Up Book Fair is Saturday. Again, that starts at 12:30 in the afternoon, and that's being held at Rose Park. We're coming up on 8:53 on this Thursday morning, July the 11th.
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11: We've talked a lot about measles over the past year, but mumps has largely flown under the radar, even though it's been making a bit of a comeback as well. That's because fewer people are getting the MMR vaccine, which stands for measles, mumps, and rubella. The vaccine's been around for decades. It is effective. It is safe. What makes mumps outbreaks difficult to contain is that symptoms usually don't appear for 2 to 3 weeks after someone's been exposed. And that can make it hard to pin down where that exposure took place. And someone who is infected can transmit the virus to someone else before they are symptomatic. If you get sick, which could manifest like a run-of-the-mill respiratory virus or the telltale swelling of your cheeks and jaw, all you can really do at that point is to treat the symptoms and also isolate yourself so you don't infect anyone else. I'm Dr. Sanjay Gupta, helping you live a better life.
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13: The police report just came in.
14: Only Murders in the Building has confirmed their recurring guest cast for the upcoming sixth season. Season six will find the crime-solving trio in London, where they will be joined by new cast members, including Jennifer Saunders, Simone Ashley, and Sharon Horgan. The new season is currently in production.
15: The strength of the ancestors.
14: Avatar: Fire and Ash is coming to Disney+. The Academy Award-winning third installment of James Cameron's Avatar series will hit the streamer on June 24th. Disney is the parent company of Hulu, Disney+, and ABC News. K-pop Demon Hunters' one-year anniversary is on June 20th, and there are several ways to celebrate. The film is being re-released into theaters, and outdoor venues across the country will also offer free sing-along screenings. To find information on screenings near you, check your local theater listings. And happy birthday to Peter Dinklage, who is 57 today. Chuck Sievertson, ABC News.

0: this Thursday, June the 11th. Stick around for the morning meeting with Simon Rose. He's got a nice lineup here for you on Thursday's programming. Eli Hoff with the St. Louis Post-Dispatch. Columbia Parks and Rec will be also a guest on the show today. They'll be talking about summer events here locally, so stick around for that. Your major headlines from ABC News coming up next.
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7: From ABC News, I'm Sherry Preston. Another threat from President Trump on social media this morning. He's saying that the U.S. will be hitting Iran very hard, taking control of Karg Island and other oil infrastructure points. The president also calling into Fox and Friends this morning, saying of Iran...
8: And they're really in submission. They just don't know it yet, okay, to be honest with you. They just don't know it yet.
7: He says Iran is dying to make a deal. The war driving up prices worldwide. Here in the United States, the Labor Department's out with a May Producer Price Index, which captures inflation before it reaches consumers. It shows prices rising a lot this year compared to last.
9: The producer price index rose just over 1% between April and May, but 6.5% in the previous year, the largest 12-month increase since November of 2022. The numbers suggest that inflationary pressures faced by consumers are beginning to percolate up through the supply chain. Analysts say that, as with the consumer price index, surging fuel and food prices are behind the increase in the PPI.
7: That's ABC's Jim Ryan. A man stabbed in Belfast, allegedly by a Sudanese immigrant recently, and now Belfast has exploded in protest. ABC's James Longman is there.
10: There's been a second night of violent protests in Belfast in Northern Ireland. Crowds of young men clash with police, throwing rocks and bottles. Police say protesters have been trying to reach a hotel they believe was housing immigrants, and disturbingly, earlier this week, someone went door to door in a local street looking for foreigners and torching homes. And Elon Musk has been accused of trying to whip up violence by sharing lists on X of locations where protests could take place and retweeting a message from a far-right politician with the message, millions must go.
7: Look for even more heat waves, floods, droughts and tornadoes, as well as wildfires. Federal weather experts say El Nino, a natural warming cycle, is formed in the Pacific and is expected to grow to historic strength. 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
13: Chicago, Davenport, Kirksville, up to Milwaukee, Grand Rapids, Michigan, and even Midlands. All chances for damaging wind is the main hazard, but a tornado could spin up in there. But Chicago has a little chance early afternoon. It's really this later afternoon, evening, where we stop the clock at 8 p.m. up to Milwaukee, down through central Illinois. That's the line that has the power from the actual cold front.
7: Millions have been told to keep a lookout later today as well. High school lacrosse players from a school in Massachusetts have been told they have to forfeit a state playoff game after the players were photographed with cigars in their mouths. ABC's Hannah Batah has parents' reaction.
14: On police body camera video, an angry parent confronting the school principal about the suspensions.
15: I stink as a parent that I would let Luke go smoke a stogie and risk everything he's been doing.
16: Your conscience is good with doing this.
17: I'm very disappointed to have to do this, but I'm doing my job. How do we enforce the rules? I can't just look the other way. We've got more evidence that says they did it than not.
16: You do. You honestly believe that?
17: Yeah, the photograph. You can't lie with a photograph.
14: Parents tell our Boston station, WCVB, the principal initially cleared the team until the superintendent intervened.
7: The players say the cigars were not tobacco. They only contained chamomile and green tea leaves. And NFL superstar Patrick Mahomes is the league's first half-billion-dollar man thanks to the new contract he signed. I'm Sherry Preston, ABC News.
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0: FRU News, I'm David Gaines. Over 3,000 volunteers are helping make the World Cup possible in Kansas City. The volunteer process began about 9 months ago, and on Tuesday, they tested their skills during the soft opening of Fan Fest. Approximately 3,500 volunteers are helping with operations in Kansas City. KC 2026 has people on standby to step in and help if volunteers have emergencies or other life events that prevent them from working throughout the tournament. A Lebanon man drowned at the Lake of the Ozarks in Camden County on Wednesday afternoon. According to the State Highway Patrol, it happened at around 2:17 p.m. on the Niagara River. According to the report, the 31-year-old man entered the water, became trapped, and drowned. He did not have a flotation device before he got into the water. A Tuscumbia man was found dead after a home fire. It happened early Wednesday morning. Emergency responders were dispatched to a residential structure fire in the 2000 block of Missouri 52 near the city. The Tuscumbia Fire Protection District, with assistance from surrounding fire departments and emergency response agencies, responded to the scene and worked to extinguish the fire. Following completion of the fire operations, a deceased man was located within the home. The person has been presumptively identified as 69-year-old Thomas Snodgrass. There's been no indication of suspicious circumstances surrounding the fire or the death. The Missouri Division of Fire Safety is actively investigating the cause and origin. News now from Missouri Net.
18: Missouri Net News, I'm Matt Pilger. A report issued Wednesday says Missouri is on pace to go broke by the middle of next year because the state has been spending more money than it earns in revenue. Meanwhile, voters in August are set to decide whether to approve phasing out the state income tax. Missouri Auditor Scott Fitzpatrick says he does not think scrapping the state income tax would automatically make the situation worse.
19: I would not expect much of a change in our view if, you know, Amendment 5 were to pass. The takeaway for me is that we have a spending problem because spending's grown over 50% in 5 years, and that needs to get rectified one way or the other, regardless of how we fund state government.
18: Missouri Congresswoman Ann Wagner says accusations of poor conditions in ICE detention centers are false. The 2nd District Republican says she believes the complaints are about raising money.
20: It's absolutely, they're getting their clickbait. They raise low-dollar donor funds with this stuff. But again, we are the party of law and order.
18: St. Louis area Democrat Congressman Wesley Bell recently visited a man being held in an ICE detention center who used to live in St. Louis. Bell says he's concerned detainees are not getting adequate legal representation. President Trump has signed a bill into law on Wednesday that is the project of Josh Hawley and former football player Tim Tebow. Ashley Byrd has details.
21: The broader funding bill provided the Department of Homeland Security with $108.5 million. He explained the details of the bill to his Senate colleagues.
22: 200 new investigators, 200 new cops to get out there and go rescue kids, new programs for state and local law enforcement.
21: Hawley teamed up with the Tim Tebow Foundation for a bill that's now part of a larger measure.
18: A former St. Louis circus leader has been sentenced to 22 months in prison for stealing more than $123,000. The U.S. Attorney's Office says 63-year-old George Pace used unauthorized credit cards to pay for services to nail salons, skin care treatments, and horseback riding. The Federal Emergency Management Agency has approved more than $77 million to help communities in Missouri recover from recent disasters. The money will be used for projects like repairing roads, restoring buildings, and protecting public safety. Just last week, President Trump announced extra tariffs of 10% after the Supreme Court ruled against his last round of global tariffs. Panos Kouvelis, a Washington University professor of supply chain operations and technology, tells KMOX Radio in St. Louis it's changing the way many companies operate.
23: We are living in an environment where it's important to have multiple suppliers, many of them closer to our market.
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25: 90 for the day today. We're tracking shower and storm chances this afternoon and evening. Some of these could be strong to severe, so you need to stay weather aware today. Temperatures overnight dropping into the lower 60s. 83 for the day on Friday. Plenty of sunshine. We're tracking more rain chances for the day on Saturday with highs in the 80s. 70s for the day on Sunday.
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0: 11 minutes past 9 o'clock here on this Thursday morning on News Talk 98.9 FM and 1400 AM KFRU. And it is time for this Thursday edition of the morning meeting here. Coming up, hey, just telling you now, if you want to get your Bob Ross videos out to that one listener yesterday, get ready. Eli Huff's going to be here in a few minutes. Eli, of course, is the Mizzou beat writer for the St. Louis Post-Dispatch. He's also a big footy fan, even though he supports Aston Villa in Birmingham in England. And he talks a little bit about his support for that team today in a piece that he's written that sums up very eloquently, more eloquently than I could ever do it, exactly how I feel about this tournament. His column today in the Post-Dispatch, he's doing this piece called Inside Soccer during the World Cup. Excited? Embarrassed? What should we feel about this conflicting World Cup? He's bang on the money with all the points that he makes in this particular piece that is in the Post-Dispatch this morning. And so obviously we'll delve into that. I mean, we will talk about the tournament itself, but of course there's a lot going on. Performative cruelty by this administration, which is just disgusting. And the fact that the president of FIFA, Gianni Infantino, is just an absolute piece of work. And anyway, so we'll get across that. But nonetheless, there is a tournament. It's going ahead. It's kicking off. Kansas City gets rolling here pretty soon. They are excited for it. I know the first game is tonight. It is Mexico against South Africa in Mexico. And so that'll be a fun one to watch. England looked tidy yesterday in their last warm-up game. They roll into Kansas City on Saturday. And we'll actually be greeted by fairly mild weather, which is not one of the reasons they picked Kansas City. They wanted the warm, humid stuff to try to acclimatize. And we'll get into that, of course, with Kesley. Also in the next hour, Moira Thies is back with us. Moira, of course, is the special events coordinator with Columbia's Parks and Rec Department. Bunch of stuff going on, as you would expect, with Parks and Rec here as we get into the summer. And Moira's going to be along to talk about a number of the things that they've got going on, including, of course, Fire in the Sky, July the 4th, and Stevens Lake Park once again this year. Moira's going to get in here, and we'll talk about some of the details of that with her. And that's something we'll be doing in the next hour. Always time for your comments via text or via phone, 573-442-8255. Always good to hear from you. Something I didn't have time to get to yesterday is we talked about this house at 703 West Broadway. And I had jokingly floated that Fred should step in there as well. He's got this Inspiration Home project going on that we had him in the studio to talk about a few weeks ago. Well, guess what? He hadn't told me he was going to do this, but yesterday when I opened the Missouri, and there he is on the front page. And Fred has bought that 703 West Broadway location as well. There was worry in the neighborhood. It had been slated for demolition. So Fred stepped in and closed on the sale of the house last Friday. He bought it apparently from an attorney in Rolla. And what he's going to do is fix it up and then put it up for sale, hoping that a family will come in, buy it and do the rest of the renovation that will be needed. But he's just getting it into a livable condition, he says. He said he'd been interested in buying the house for the past 10 years. And so now, hey, give him credit. He's putting his money where his mouth is. So Fred has stepped in once again to preserve this property on West Broadway. And like I said, he's going to attempt to fix it up, get it to the point where they can sell it on to a family who will continue the renovation. So round of applause for Frederico with that particular move. And I don't know if he's going to want to come back on and talk about that project as well or not. But if he gets time, maybe we'll get him back on to talk a little bit about that as well. So we've got plenty going on today, plenty to get to as well. We'll update you on Parks and Rec as time goes along and the trail situation there, because there was some damage, of course, but a lot of them have been reopened apart from one or two spots where the washouts were too severe. And they are continuing to work on getting all our trails back up again. But there is more rain in the forecast, unfortunately. And we'll be talking about that as well, of course, with Kesley in the next hour. It's 9:16. We're back after this on KFRU.
1: How did I lose weight? And I did lean right here. I did. I love this stuff. Listen, Brickhouse Nutrition been with me for a long time. So chatting with Miles, I'm up at like 235. True story. I never minded being 235, but you know what minded? My knees that were falling apart and my back. I'm like, I don't know what, before I started really lifting, probably about 190. So 235 was a lot. I said, I got to lose some LBs, Miles. He said, Dan, we're going to sic our team of docs and researchers on it, and we're going to get you a really good product because I don't want to take a lot of these needles and stuff. 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

0: 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You could already feel it this morning. I managed to get out a little bit this morning early with the dog, and it was, I mean, there was a breeze, which was kind of nice, come off the lake, but boy, the humidity, and now the sun is coming up. It is going to be a brutally humid day. And with that high near 90, we're looking at a heat index of 100. Tonight, partly cloudy. We'll see some storms too. They should end, though, by around 11, low in the low 60s. Tomorrow, sunny, highs in the mid 80s. It's 82 at the moment here at News Talk, 98.9 FM and 1400 AM. KFRU. Yep, warm and humid, but we do have some warm, cooler weather, as I mentioned, by the time the weekend gets here. We'll get into all of it with Kesley in the next hour. 573-442-8255 if you want to get in the on the program. Somebody's texted in here. Oh, this is going back to what I was talking about. Where, imagine my surprise when I saw the former co-host of this program, Frederick J. Perry Esquire, on the front page of the Missourian yesterday after he jumped in to buy this house on West Broadway. And it had been threatened with demolition. We talked about it a few weeks ago, 703 West Broadway. And so Fred, despite the fact that he lives in that neighborhood, has also bought a house that's part of this, what he's calling the Inspiration Home Project, which he came on the show to talk about, jumped in and closed on this other house on West Broadway. And he did that last Friday. So, yeah, props to him for sure for stepping in there and, you know, taking a gamble on it. But I think that'll probably be fairly successful. Like I said, it sounds like his plan is to stabilize the house, get it in half decent shape. The basement, certainly, as you would imagine, on a house that's all looked a bit rough. And he's going to get it to a point where it's sellable and then hope to sell it on. So, yeah, a little bit of a round of applause for Fred there. It was interesting, I thought, today that one of the main news stories has been this dire warning from the auditor that deep budget cuts loom as the surplus nears an end. Talk about the worst time, right, to talk about getting rid of the income tax in Missouri. And of course, though, Auditor Fitzpatrick sort of towed the company line, said, oh, we're going to have to make cuts anyway, and that doesn't really matter. Well, it's just going to absolutely compound the problem. And I think he knows it, but he feels like he absolutely has to toe the party line on this. And that's what he's doing. And I would imagine, I don't know this for a fact, that maybe he's got one eye on further political office as he goes along. So he knows that he can't diverge too far from an article of faith among Republican circles that, you know, cutting income tax leads to economic growth, which it does not. And so obviously, I think in a normal world, which we are very much not in, this would be sort of the worst time to raise the prospect of abolishing an income tax when your own auditor is saying, hey, we're going to be way short as far as our budget goes. And the, you know, a lot of this was down to surpluses from the pandemic. And he's warning of deep cuts having to be made. And we're already running close to the bone as it is, just about there. Anyway, he would not be drawn on that, which was not particularly surprising, I suppose. But nonetheless, tough times ahead. And you've been hearing that story all morning long, one of the top stories from Missouri Net this morning. 573-442-8255 is the number to call. And you're on KFRU. Hello.
1: Simon, it's a possibility that New Haven Road is going to be opening tomorrow.
0: Well, fingers crossed, but we'll see how much rain we get today, right? Oh, you're talking about New Haven. Okay, yeah. Sorry,
1: New Haven.
0: That wasn't flooded. Yeah, you know what? I'm glad you brought that up because I just came past there with the boy the other day, and it looked pretty close to being ready, yeah. Caller.
1: All they got to do is stripe. I was talking to one of the workers yesterday.
0: Oh, yeah.
1: All they got to do is stripe the roads and stuff. They got all the stoplights up. They said within Friday, possibly.
0: All right, great. Well, we'll keep a track on that. Yeah, I misunderstood you there. But yeah, New Haven, like I said, it looked ready to go. It looks nice, doesn't it?
1: And ESS did a real nice job.
0: Yep. All right. Well, great. So you say they've just got painting and lights to do, right?
1: Yeah, just striped the roads.
0: Yeah. Well, we'll
1: stripe some, yeah.
0: Yeah, hopefully it won't rain so they can get that paint down in time and get it dried, right?
1: Yep, and they work long hours, too.
0: Oh,
1: I know personally they work 11-hour days.
0: I don't doubt it. Those guys and gals work very hard in the brutal
1: way. I there watch the whole thing develop. So. Yeah.
0: Well, we'll keep an eye on it, but that would be great if they could be rolling by Friday, wouldn't it?
1: Yep, I'll let you know.
0: All right, yeah, please do. Please do. I know you're out there in that particular area. I was just by there the other day with the boy, and yeah, I thought at the time it did look about ready to open. So according to that caller, like I said, he was in the area. Friday would be great if they can get it up and running by then. I'm sure that would be excellent because you've not been able to exit, of course, 63 going northbound at that intersection for a while now. Talking of that, incidentally, our next MoDoc Monday is not going to be this Monday. It's going to be on the 22nd. And Ted is going to be sitting in for me on Monday and Tuesday. I just want to let you know that now. Well, we'll remind you of it tomorrow, actually, because Ted's going to come on to talk about his last couple of columns. And well, one of his columns, and then the next column he's doing for the Missourian. And he is going to be, and we're going to preview what he's got. He's got a couple of good guests, by the way, coming up on the program as well. So he's going to sit in for me Monday, Tuesday, and that means that we've pushed the MoDoc Monday back to the 22nd. All right, so just wanted to give a programming note. As professional broadcasters would say, that's what that is, all right? Just giving you a heads up. And he'll be on with me, like I said, tomorrow, and we'll kick it around a little bit to use the parlance of the moment, I guess you could say. 573-442-8255. You can get in the program, as that caller did, via phone, or you can just simply send me a text if that's the way that you want to get in on the program here on KFRU. And remember, while I'm talking about guests, just remember Moira's going to be with us in the next hour too. Special events coordinator for Parks and Rec, who've got a ton of stuff going on as well. At the moment, they've got the movies in the park, the family fun nights. They've got, I think Splat is still coming up. And I think, and I know, Fire in the Sky, of course, July 4th, just down the road from us, once again, in Stevens Lake Park. And that is always a great event. Starts a little earlier. And then once again this year, by the way, the fireworks are going to be soundtracked to songs on 102.3 BXR on your FM dial. And we've been doing that now for quite a few years. Bang out some great tunes. There's one certain infamous tune you will not hear, which is good. And I think some of you know what song I'm talking about. We'll bang out some great tunes for you. And that's all coming up on July the 4th. Guess what for tonight? The World Cup finally kicks off. Despite the best efforts of the this administration to ruin it, and of course they've still got a month to do that, they've already taken some steps, some performative cruelty already going on. And the president of FIFA, the gelatinous Gianni Infantino, as our dear leader calls him. We've had a number of articles today to sort of set the stage, but we'll talk a little bit about that because one of the excellent articles that sums up precisely how I feel is from my next guest, Eli Hoff, today in the Post-Dispatch. His column, Excited, Embarrassed, What Should We Feel About This Conflicting World Cup? We'll get into some of that. And we'll talk a little bit about the glory of the event as well. And we're going to do all of that coming up. So, like I said earlier, for the listener yesterday who said, I'd rather be watching Bob Ross, now is the time to get your Bob Ross stuff ready. Hopefully, a lot of you won't do that. You might learn a thing or two. You never know. Back after this on KFRU.
2: Missouri Net News, I'm Matt Pilger. The Montgomery County Commission has approved tax breaks for Google's $15 billion data center project near New Florence in east central Missouri. According to reporting from Columbia TV station KMIZ, commissioners voted 3-0 to move forward with the incentives under a plan using industrial revenue bonds. Missouri could go broke by the middle of next year unless drastic changes are made to the way the state spends money. State Auditor Scott Fitzpatrick tells Missouri Net that the state is on track to spend $2 billion more than it collects in revenues per year.
3: So that's a $2 billion problem.
2: St. Louis County Parks and Rec is warning about an invasive worm spotted at a St. Louis County park. Spokesperson Alyssa Wee Anderson says they're trying to get the word out about the hammerhead worm.
4: Avoid cutting them because they can regenerate.
2: This is Missouri Net.
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13: 20 years ago, the average attention span was about 2.5 minutes. Today, it's just 47 seconds. Pretty disconcerting. That's according to new research out of UC Irvine. But really, this isn't our fault, at least not entirely. We can blame technology and the world around us. Attention, it turns out, is not an unlimited resource. You only have so much of it to give. Start paying more attention to what times of the day you seem to be at your mental peak. Try to knock out the more complicated stuff during that time. It's also important to take breaks every so often so you can more easily lock in when you're trying to concentrate. One expert said, even trying to visualize where you want to end your day with everything all wrapped up or with tons left to do, that can act as a real motivator. I'm Dr. Sanjay Gupta, helping you live a better life.

0: Yeah, it was 30 years of Hurt at that point. Now it's 60. That particular song is now 30 years old. So it just tells you how long the Hurt has gone on. Not for the US team. That's a very English song, which you will hear pounded out by the fans here next week. We're at 90 today. Heat index near 100. Tonight, partly cloudy. Storms ending by 11, hopefully. Low in the low 60s tomorrow, sunny. High in the mid 80s. 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It is a pleasure to welcome back to the program Eli Hoff. Usually when I've got Eli on, we're talking about his beat, which of course is Mizzou Sports with the St. Louis Post-Dispatch. But Eli, you, sir, well, first of all, welcome.
1: Thanks for having me.
0: You are a big footy fan, and you're not one of these American... It's got way better these days. If you go back a few years, it was always American sports reporters having to cover soccer. Now, I think, certainly with younger reporters... they're very much aware of the game, schooled in the game, know all about it, and I'm seeing a lot of that. So the coverage now from the American press is way better than it ever used to be. And you, sir, are a case in point. Now, you're doing a series of columns during the World Cup for the Post-Dispatch, right?
1: I am, yeah. It's something that we're doing just kind of once a week, both in the run-up to this tournament, and then I'll be writing them again once a week or so as this goes, just kind of about what's happening around the game. Soccer's, as you and I obviously agree, a fantastic sport that's full of passion and all these storylines that admittedly can be kind of inaccessible to people who have not followed the game before. So we're trying to kind of break it down a little bit for people who maybe haven't been following this game for decades.
0: And I think you're doing a great job of it. But today, you have absolutely... I've been trying to express my feelings about this tournament. You do it so much more eloquently today. Your column today, excited, embarrassed. What should we feel about this conflicting World Cup? So basically, you relive a little bit of something you experienced when you were in Birmingham a few weeks ago, going to watch the Villa, who you support... Aston Villa, one of the two teams in Birmingham. I won't mention the other one because you're not a blue nose by any means. And it was a Dutch fan you were sitting next to, and he said nobody's going because of the cost, the price, because of the politics at the moment. And you kind of delve into that, but at the same time you say, I'm excited, don't get me wrong. And it's exactly how I feel. I'm excited about the football. I'm not excited about a lot of the circus going on outside of it.
1: Yeah, it's this weird juxtaposition where everything that will happen on the field, I'm incredibly excited for. Like I'm trying to get all my work done early today, so at 2 o'clock when Mexico kicks off in that first game, I can just sit back and watch it. And there's going to be soccer on TV all the time for this next month or so. But it's everything that's happening around it that is hard to feel good about, and that's what I tried to square in that story. That it's not even that. I think we have to feel one way or the other about it. It's that we have to recognize both. We're going to have a ton of fun watching these games.
0: Ton of fun.
1: Everything outside of it, we can rightfully say, that's not great. And that there's real flaws with a lot of what has gone into the U.S. hosting this.
0: There are. I think one of the bottom lines was when the tournament was awarded to the U.S., they did not expect that Donald Trump would be in his second term. You can absolutely guarantee that. And just to sort of echo what you were talking about there, just the Guardian sports page today, here's just a couple of pieces. Barney Roney, excellent writer. Welcome to Trump's World Cup, a depressingly angry version of football uniting the

0: Head note that the Somali referee Artan, he's just been awarded the UEFA Super Cup by UEFA, so they're going to at least give him that anyway. All right, well, so everybody knows that that kind of stuff is going on, Eli. Let's talk a little bit more about what it means to Kansas City. Huge, you know, the Kansas City Star today talking about how they're going to cover it. We know that they really came up trumps with all, no pun intended, with the teams who've elected to stay there. Netherlands, Argentina, England and Algeria all staying in the Kansas City area. Well, Algeria in Lawrence, close enough. Right? So it's huge for Kansas City. Huge.
1: It is. I mean, I've seen positive remarks from certainly the Dutch players who've been using, I think they're using the KC Current facility up there.
0: Yeah.
1: That it's a good way to show off the facilities that Kansas City has. It's a good way to leverage the geography of it, right? I mean, it's fantastic international publicity for Kansas City.
0: Yeah.
1: That, you know, because this is where the teams are based, there's also a lot of international media that are based there and who will be experiencing Kansas City. So I think all of that is really positive. From what I've heard from friends in Kansas City, it's been fun to see the fan fest and see all that stuff starting to come together. And a game hasn't even been played there yet.
0: Not yet.
1: So I think it will be, in the end, pretty positive.
0: Next week, I think, is the first game, isn't it, for Kansas City. And England fly in on Saturday. The irony is that Thomas Tuchel, who is the German head coach of England, liked Kansas City because of the hotel, the facilities, and the fact that it would continue the warm, humid weather training. And yet when they get there, it's going to be like 70s and sunny, which is like a fairly nice English summer's day. But it'll come back pretty quickly. So it's been interesting over there, I think, to see what some of the fan reaction has been and what it will be. I think really it'll all key on how the first game goes at the Kansas City Stadium, Eli, right? That's what we got to call it.
1: Yeah, no sponsors anymore, no. Which is, I understand that it makes it easier for foreigners and just even people here to have the stadium named for the city and not a sponsor that folks might not know, but it'll be interesting to see there. It'll be interesting to see the crowds. Tickets are still, I was just checking this morning, tickets are still very expensive. I don't know if they'll be sold out.
0: In your piece this morning, again, this is why I related to every word you wrote, that you said you'd been checking fairly constantly just to say, I've been to World Cup games before that in 94 that you also talk about, even though you weren't around for
1: 94. I was not alive in 94.
0: It was a lot easier there, but I wanted to take the boys. The boys have been to an England Euro qualifier at Wembley, in fact, but they were quite little when I took them. But the prices are ludicrous. And for what is hardly, no disrespect to either team, Austria versus Algeria, for example, not a marquee matchup particularly, the prices have come down, but it's still, I think, last one thing I saw, Eli, I don't know if it's come down anymore today, was like $260 a ticket. I'm not doing it, man.
1: No, and that's, let's be clear, that's the top tier of Arrowhead.
0: That's the very top tier.
1: Yeah, that's just the get-in price.
0: Yeah.
1: That's what this World Cup is asking us. How much will we pay just to say we went to a World Cup game? Because again, these are group stage games that are certainly interesting and compelling, and I would watch them on TV. Will I pay $300 to go sit in the sun at the top of Arrowhead to watch it? Personally, that's a threshold I won't get to.
0: Likewise.
1: There are people who that's true, and they'll go and do it. That's what's so hard about seeing this commodified like that. It's NFL ticket price. It's even more expensive, honestly, than what it would cost to see a Chiefs Sunday night game. For some of these World Cup matches.
0: The pricing has really been a sticking point, I think. And that is the other thing that has deterred so many real fans from coming when they've seen the prices. And Infantino has the nerve to say, chill. Well, you're pricing out. I mean, it's a working man, and now very much so these days, woman's sport. That's what this game was. It was formed by works teams in England, a number of them in Birmingham, like Villa. And it's just year by year by year by year, it's just been taken away. And this World Cup, to me, has shown how far away we've got from the original ethos of who a soccer fan is.
1: Yeah, I would agree there. I mean, let's put this in perspective. I for a long time had thought, oh, it would be amazing to go and see the U.S. men's national team play at a home World Cup. And in January, I was doing the math when tickets were out of what it would cost to fly to L.A. to see one or two of their games there, get just in the building for those, not even great seats, but get in the building for those games. And then out of curiosity, I looked, what would it cost to fly to the UK and see games there? spoiler alert, I was in the UK last month to see games there because it was cheaper to fly across the pond than it was to see a home World Cup.
0: Yeah.
1: And that's not how it should be.

0: It's not.
1: Soccer is a game, and you'll attest to this. It's amazing when you're there in person to feel the environment and the fans singing and chanting and see the game on the field and the angles you don't see on the TV broadcast. That's what sells people on the game.
0: Yeah.
1: But people aren't going to be able to experience that, because why would you pay $300 on a sporting event that you may not like? And that's per ticket, mind you.
0: Yeah, that's per ticket. Absolutely, it's per ticket. So, I mean, if I wanted to take the boys at the moment, Eli, we're looking around $1,000. And that's before we even, I mean, the parking situation, as I understand it, right, at Arrowhead, a large part of it is closed off, and you have to... They're doing satellite parking and busing in. Is that the way you understand it?
1: That is what, yeah. And I'd been confused by that. I wish I had an answer for people who are looking to go. The best plan I could come up with if I do wind up going was that I think somewhere in Independence, there's kind of a park and ride situation, which for those of us in Columbia is honestly easier. It's a little bit of a shorter drive. I don't mind that. But I couldn't even find parking at Kansas City Stadium for sale anywhere. So I'm not sure how that will work.
0: Yeah, and I think the Royals are playing some games, obviously not on World Cup game days, but the Royals are still playing. Are you still able to park then for Royals games during the tournament? That's what my question was.
1: That's a good question. Maybe it's a situation, this is no offense to the Royals, but I don't think they're selling out the case. So maybe it's fine, because the 20,000 or whoever show up can still park around all the FIFA mobiles.
0: Yeah, the Royals have sort of reverted to type a little bit this year, haven't they? So maybe that's not such a big problem. By the way, if you've got any questions or comments, 573-442-8255, we'll get you in on the program. Oh, somebody's texting in here, Eli, very on Mexico or South Africa. You mentioned the game. It all starts this afternoon. And, who are you picking in that game? I know who I'm picking.
1: Yeah, I'd take Mexico to win that game. Yeah. But I don't think the Mexican national team is not what they were 4 or 8 years ago. They're in kind of a generational turnover situation, so I'm not expecting the most out of them, but I would still think maybe 1-0 they get past South Africa today.
0: Yeah, 1 or 2 I would say, because not only that, they're going into, you know, it's the first game of the tournament. Mexico are at home in a legendary stadium. I mean, it's got to be them for me anyway. I think I'd be surprised if it works out any other way with the kickoff. The US men's team, of course, kickoff on Friday night. Paraguay de Oppo. What do you think, Eli?
1: I mean, this is the strange thing with the U.S. in this group. All three teams the U.S. has played in the last year or so in friendly, so it's kind of familiar, which is pure coincidence.
0: Yeah, the Paraguay game was not very friendly.
1: No, it was not. It got quite chippy at the end there. But that was also a game where the U.S. didn't have a lot of its key players. So this is one the U.S. should win. I'll say 2-1 there. I think the defense for the U.S. men's national team is the weak point. So I think shipping goals will be an issue at times in this, but still you got to be able to score a couple against Paraguay.
0: You should be able to. I think you're absolutely right. I mean, that's no knock on Tim Ream, St. Louis products, SLU graduate. But he's the captain, and what is he, 35? Something like that.
1: Something up there. Yeah. And just at the age where it's starting to slow him down a little.
0: Especially at the elite level. That's Eli Huff with the St. Louis Post-Dispatch. You might have heard, World Cup starts this afternoon. We're back after this on KFRU.
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8: A better life with Dr. Sanjay Gupta.
9: People have started using AI for all sorts of things, but I cannot think of an area where the stakes are higher than your health. First of all, I'll tell you this. I know doctors who have cracked some seemingly impossible cases with the help of AI, so it can be a powerful tool. But AI can also hallucinate, provide bad advice, and be just as confident when it does that. If you do decide to plug any personal medical information into one of these chatbots, you should know that while the companies that created them have robust privacy protections in place, they are not bound by HIPAA, like your healthcare provider is. Whatever the advice presented to you, take it with a degree of healthy skepticism. Always get a second opinion. And remember, if you ever experience concerning symptoms, skip the AI consult and head straight to the ER. I'm Dr. Sanjay Gupta, helping you live a better life.

0: 9:50, we're back on the morning meeting here on News Talk 98.9 FM and 1400 AM KFRU. And it's going to be very warm, very humid today. In fact, we've got a heat index near 100 today. And the actual temperature will be around 90, but a super humid day. And then partly cloudy. We are going to see some storms on and off because of that humidity. Low in the low 60s tomorrow, sunny. High in the mid 80s. 83 partly cloudy at the moment here at News Talk 98.9 FM and 1400 AM KFRU. And we are back with Eli Hoff. Eli is the Mizzou beat writer for the St. Louis Post-Dispatch, but he's also writing a column that's going to run all during the World Cup about soccer, about the World Cup, and he wrote a column today, which, as I said earlier, completely nailed, I thought, exactly how I feel about this particular tournament. Of course, I was coming back there with an English song. I want the US to do well, obviously. I'd love them to go deep, Eli. But of course, you know where my real heart lies. It's now been 60 years since England, and I am resigned to the fact they will never win it again in my lifetime. You know, that's just how it's going to be. They have won it once in my lifetime. I was 1 year old and bugging my dad to take me to the park when the game went into extra time. And I've told this story before and people are rolling their eyes right now. My mum, she'll tell it in about 10 minutes, but she got me out of there. And then she knew it was safe to go home when she went past one of the television shops in the town where we lived at the time and saw Bobby Moore lift the cup. I loved the story, and that's how that day went. But, you know, England have probably the best team they've had since 1970, I would say, for a tournament on foreign soil. But there's better teams in this tournament, unfortunately, for England and unfortunately, really, for the US. So are you going so far as to pick a winner? Have you done a bracket? Have you done some bracketology?
1: I have. Well, now, so the hard part with the 48-team tournament is now there's another round of the knockouts, and it's a lot more complicated to do that. So I'm in a pick and pull, but it's just the group stage, because beyond that, there's too many permutations.
0: There are a lot. Yeah.
1: I think overall, I'm going to go with the consensus and say I think Spain wins it.
0: Do you?
1: Now, the injury concerns and how they'll stack up in the heat with a little bit more direct play style, I think that's all legit. But I look at the quality they have in attack, and it's hard for me to see anybody but Spain.
0: Yeah, it's quite frightening when you look at that team, how stacked they are. You know, some of the young players they've got that are already at the, and we're talking at the elite of the elite level here. So I think it's them or France, probably. I did see that the mayor of New York, Zoran Mamdani, who is an actual footy fan, he's not one of these Johnny-come-lately fans at all, even though he does support Arsenal, but we can forgive him that. He did the Guardian's bracket. I don't know if you saw this, Eli. His final was, and he said he went with his heart rather than his head, was Morocco versus England, because he wants to see an African team win it. And I thought that was an interesting one. And I've seen a couple of other brackets where England ended up in the final against Spain, which I thought was interesting. But I don't see it myself. Much as I would love to get to the final, I just don't see it. What about Brazil? I think everybody who's listening out there, even if they're not that familiar with the game at all, they know about Brazil. They know about their history in the game. They've heard of Pelé. What about Brazil?
1: I mean, I don't think this is the year for Brazil. They struggled in South American qualifying relative to what the expectation for Brazil. Like, this is, you know, we think of Brazil as generally one of the best national teams in the world, and they're still at a certain tier, right? They're up there, but they're not a contender tier. Certainly, England has a better chance than Brazil.
0: I'd say.
1: I think Argentina, if we're just looking at South American teams, Argentina has a better chance of repeating than Brazil. So they're a step behind there. And part of what makes this World Cup interesting is it's very much a generational crossover, where someone like Neymar, who's a Brazilian star who a lot of folks have heard of, is included in this Brazil team. He's barely been playing the last couple of years.
0: He's hardly played at all.
1: But he's going to give it another go here, I guess. Same with Cristiano Ronaldo. Will play for Portugal, even though he probably shouldn't, just based on merit, but he's a name. It's a weird moment for some of those national teams.
0: And here's the weird moment for part of it, too. We've seen this happen with Messi and with Ronaldo. Messi, of course, just up the road here in Kansas City. The cult of celebrity has got to the point now where you see people running on the pitch to take selfies with these players. which is unbelievable to me. And that cult of personality, I think, takes away from a team. Somehow, Roberto Martinez, who is the coach of Portugal, is going to attempt to shoehorn in a 40-year-old Cristiano Ronaldo, who is, I mean, he's obviously still mobile, but compared to his earlier years, he's more of a drag to me on that team. When you've got the likes of, you know, Bruno Fernandes, Man United's legend already, I think Ronaldo's more of a drag on that team, don't you, than Messi is on Argentina, for sure.
1: Yeah, I mean, Messi and Ronaldo are at different points in their career. Again, they've come down from where they were at the pinnacle of their career. But Messi is still a net positive to Argentina.
0: Definitely.
1: Right? Still maybe even the most important player for Argentina, whereas I think Portugal could be a contender this summer if Ronaldo doesn't get on the field. Because
0: Bruno Sounds Fernandes, weird to say, doesn't it? But it's true.
1: It really is. Because I mean, for the last, what, 4 World Cups, Ronaldo's been the centerpiece of that team.
0: Yeah.
1: So it's a weird moment for Portugal to be in, but someone like Bruno Fernandes is one of the 5 best players in this tournament. They've got a group of young players coming through who you know, they can rival Spain as one of the next powers of the next kind of 4 to 8 years here.
0: Yeah.
1: But Ronaldo is not part of that equation anymore.
0: Not part of that equation. Will Martinez be brave enough to leave him out and even put him on the subs bench and maybe not play him? You know, that's going to be the question, I think, for them. A lot of people, I think, are excited about the teams, obviously, in Kansas City. I know the Dutch have had some open training days. I was hoping England might do a couple of those. We'll see. They're at Swope Soccer Park, which I think a lot of our listeners, if they've got kids or even themselves, may have played there a time or two. It's a great facility, and I think England will be very happy with it.
1: Yeah, I think so too. Worst case, if they get bored, they can just go over to the zoo that's right there. So
0: they can head over to the zoo.
1: Not a bad spot to be.
0: Or catch a show at Starlight.
1: Exactly. Exactly. You
0: know? Or rock up to a Royals game. I heard tickets are going there. They could probably go check out what the baseball's all about as well. Algeria was an interesting one, wasn't it? Because despite the fact that they, together with England, are responsible for the worst World Cup game I've ever seen in my whole life, they're over at KU using the KU women's soccer facility. And I wonder if we were ever sort of in the mix for that, but probably just because they're so much closer to the metro.
1: Yeah, certainly. I mean, Lawrence being a lot closer to Arrowhead than Columbia is. The other element here is the availability of grass versus turf. And this is why you saw Texas A&M and Auburn host Argentina friendlies within the last week or so here in their college football stadium because they have natural grass and not turf. So if Mizzou had more grass facilities, maybe it would have been different. But I mean, even I think SLU was an option for World Cup teams and nobody chose to be based in St. Louis. So
0: they have a nice
1: there's a lot of factors.
0: Facility there, don't they, SLU, really? Well, all right, Eli. Well, we'll probably check in with you again here in a couple of weeks if that's all right, because we're about out of time. The big thing kicks off today. I'm going to let you go get the rest of your work finished up so you can watch the Mexico game. I'll certainly be tuned into that as well. It'd be interesting to see how it goes.
1: Yeah, it should be a fun one. Again, it's going to be a lot of fun to have basically 4 games a day starting on Saturday for the next very long time here.
0: 4 a day. I know my wife is rolling her eyes. She's got to endure me for another World Cup here, Eli. Although, 94, we were together and we didn't make that one, of course. But anyway, thanks, Eli. Look forward to hearing more and reading more from you in the Post-Dispatch in the next few weeks.
1: Of course. Always a pleasure, Simon.
0: All right. Good to see you. Eli Huff from the St. Louis Post-Dispatch. And we'll get to ABC News. More of these coming up in the next hour. And we're going to talk about some of the Columbia Parks and Rec events going on this summer. That's coming up on KFRU.
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7: From ABC News, I'm Sherry Preston. The House voting today and failing to extend the Foreign Intelligence Surveillance Act, which allows the government to gather intelligence abroad. A not happy House Speaker Mike Johnson saying of the Democrats,
8: World Cup events going on around the country. We have America 250, Freedom 250 events going on. Very, very serious, very dangerous times, and they're not taking it seriously.
7: Democrats refusing to renew FISA in protest of President Trump's pick of Bill Pulte to be the acting director of national intelligence. After saying for 3 months that a peace deal is near, President Trump now threatening to strike Iran and seize control of the country's oil and gas industries. On Fox and Friends this morning, the president said Iran will be totally decimated if it doesn't agree to the terms.
9: We can walk in there tomorrow. We could take soldiers. I don't want to have boots on the ground, but if I wanted to, we could put a small group of soldiers and take over the whole place. They're finished.
7: ABC's Karen Travers is at the White House.
10: Remember, we have heard the president give mixed messages in terms of his timeline, saying that he has been in no rush to get a deal. Then it was, I want to do this in the next couple of days, and we can get this done in the next couple of days, and I'm putting pressure on Iran to do this. Now, this morning, he's indicating he seems less interested in reaching a deal as they continue these strikes against Iran.
7: On Wednesday, we learned consumer inflation is running hotter than it has in 3 years. Today, we learned the stats on wholesale prices. They are up 6.5% year over year. That's the largest 12-month increase since November of 2022. Anna Cooper says she's struggling in Indianapolis.
11: I have to think more about, like, if I'm going to save this much, I have to actually think about spending less, which didn't used to be the case.
7: The typical American household has now spent more than $500 in extra fuel expenses since the start of the war with Iran. 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
14: Que corona esta basílica de la Sagrada Familia.
7: Pope Leo with a blessing at the end of the Mass. The ceremony concluded with a drone display of the architect Antonio Gaudi and fireworks. The Pope now in the Canary Islands trying to fulfill a wish of his predecessor, Pope Francis, to visit a migrant epicenter to draw attention to those who risk their lives every year trying to reach Europe. The driver of an 18-wheeler involved in a pursuit near the U.S.-Mexico border is in custody and facing charges of human trafficking. ABC's Jim Ryan has more on a dramatic rescue of migrants that unfolded in the South Texas desert.
15: At the checkpoint near Falfurrias, Texas, Border Patrol agents ordered a secondary inspection of a tractor-trailer rig after a canine indicated something suspicious, but the driver sped away. Officers deployed spikes, flattening the truck's tires, but it kept going and, running on its rims, caught fire before stopping.
16: Hey, let's get some fire extinguishers!
15: Body-worn cameras captured state troopers' desperate attempts to open the trailer.
16: Get him out!
15: 39 people, thought to be undocumented immigrants, were rescued from the burning trailer while the driver was arrested. Jim Ryan, ABC News.
7: Storms knocking out power to hundreds of thousands of people in the Midwest. That same system moving eastward. There is the potential for more serious weather today. There were more than 1,000 flight cancellations at Chicago airports on Wednesday. Sherry Preston, ABC News.
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27: We all know how important it is to stay active as we age, especially as we get older. But I've come to realize that for as good as people are about getting their cardio in, a lot of older folks really don't seem to be doing the recommended amount of strength training or even understand why it's so important. It helps you stay functional and therefore independent for as long as possible. Certified strength and conditioning specialist Dana Santos says a great place to start is not with dumbbells or barbells, but with your body weight, which allows you to build strength while also learning how your body moves and where your limitations exist. It also reduces the risk of overwhelming your connective tissue, which adapts more slowly than muscles as we get older. Once you're comfortable, you can dial up that intensity, but do it slowly, do it carefully. I'm Dr. Sanjay Gupta, helping you live a better life.
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0: 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We'll get a full update on that forecast here in just a few minutes, and we'll see what we're in for as far as rain and storms as we go along through the rest of the day. Heat index near 100 today with a high around 90. Partly cloudy tonight. Storms ending hopefully by about 11. Low in the low 60s. Sunny tomorrow. High in the mid 80s, partly cloudy. It's 83 at the moment at News Talk 98.9 FM and 1400 AM KFRU. Back on the program, Moira Thies with Columbia Parks and Rec. Good to see you again, Moira. How are you?
1: I'm doing great, Simon. Thanks for having me back.
0: Oh, it's great to have you on the program. You're always busy, but it seems to me that once we get to this time of year, you're extra, extra busy, yes?
1: But yes, but in a great way, because we have so much going on and so much fun going on.
0: Yeah, and that's really a big part of it. So let's start. You mentioned fun, Family Fun Night, right?
1: Yes.
0: And these have been going now for quite a few years.
1: Yes. We've kind of switched up themes for those, for Family Fun Fests, and we actually have our next one next week out at Cosmo Park. The theme is Juneteenth Jamboree, and we've got a lot of new musicians, new booths, things like that.
0: Really cool.
1: Yeah.
0: And you've been running some really classic movies.
1: Yeah.
0: So that's why you've had some pretty good crowds, I think. You started with Shrek, right?
1: Mm-hmm.
0: And Cars is the next one.
1: Yes.
0: That night. And you were telling me, what was it, 20? It's 20 years now?
1: Yeah. Jeez. So my team actually figured out it was not intentional, but we're so glad it happened this way that Cars celebrated its 20th anniversary. As well as the host on Cars is all set in Route 66, and it's the 100th anniversary of that. So you'll have to come out tomorrow to celebrate with us and watch Cars.
0: That is beautiful coincidence,
1: yes.
0: Is it not? That is the case. I can't believe now that a whole generation pretty much has grown up with Cars.
1: I know. I know I did.
0: Yeah, that's a great film. It's a great film, whether you have kids or not. It's still a lot of fun. Well, that's really neat. So, and that's the next one. So tell us again where it's Cosmo.
1: Yes.
0: And tell us when it is.
1: So tomorrow's movie starts at 8:45.
0: Okay.
1: We'll have concessions before that. We always do a craft that's on theme with the movie.
0: That's really
1: for
0: neat.
1: For the little ones. And then we'll start the movie as soon as we can.
0: Can you give us a hint about what the craft will be?
1: It's always on theme. So I can tell you that it's Cars.
0: Yeah.
1: So there might be some crafting cars involved.
0: I like that. That's very creative. I love it. All right. And then how many more Family Fun Nights are there as the summer goes on?
1: So we do 5 in total.
0: Okay.
1: May through September. So you'll have several more times to come see us. We have our one in June. We have one in July, and that one's out at Twin Lakes.
0: Oh, is it?
1: And then August and September, we head out to Albert Oakland.
0: What do you know what movie you'll be showing yet in July? Or do you not know
1: for
0: yet?
1: For our movies, and the one in July, we're showing The Parent Trap.
0: Another classic.
1: Yes. In August, we're showing Ratatouille.
0: An absolute stone-cold classic.
1: And then in September, we're ending off the season with The Goonies. Yeah, what can I say?
0: Talking about generations growing up with movies, you know, that certainly applies there with The Goonies as well. That's a great lineup of films. And of course, it's all free too.
1: Yes.
0: Yeah, really great. All right. So one, of course, that I'm very familiar with because you hear the soundtrack on 102.3 BXR, which you'll find on your FM dial. We, of course, have Fire in the Sky coming up, Moira, on the 4th. Should know that by now. So this is a great event now, and I'm really happy that it's sort of come to Stevens Lake Park and stayed there now. I think that's a good location for it. Lots of people. It's easy to get in and out, and I think people really like the location.
1: Mm-hmm. We have a ton. This is now the 5th year that it's going to be out at Stevens.
0: Is it 5? Yeah.
1: Yeah. We made a ton of enhancements this year to the event. The Missouri Symphony is actually going to do an opening number for the event. They start right at 6:30 on one of our trailer stages, welcoming everybody to the event. And that's brand new for this year. We'll have two artists, of course, on our main stage, one of which is going to be a cheer and gymnastics routine.
0: Oh, yeah.
1: And then we'll be closing it out with Violet and the Undercurrents.
0: They are great. They are so good.
1: Yeah. we have enhanced this year. We'll have a hydration station sponsored by Supplement Superstore. So all of the water and things like that, that'll be free for the public.
0: Nice.
1: As well as we'll, of course, have our face painting. Show Me Dinos will be out there.
0: I love Show Me Dinos.
1: Oh, me too.
0: They always say, and the Show Me Dinosaurs are out there for the kids. And I'm like, hey, not just the kids, let me tell you.
1: Not just the kids. I have plenty of photos with those dinosaurs.
0: Yeah. That is really cool, the Show Me Dinosaurs, yeah. So, yeah, and there's a ton of, like you just mentioned, some of the events that really good events to keep people entertained. And then the fireworks go, what, about 9:15? Is that when we're going for?
1: Yep.
0: And it's always a great display, always a lot of fun, I think. And it's free.
1: Yeah.
0: Oh, food trucks, right? They'll be there too, right? Morrissey can get there and eat as well.
1: Oh, yes.
0: All right, great. So that's squared away. And that is what July 4th is coming up rapidly, isn't it? 2.5 weeks or something like that.
1: Mm-hmm.
0: What about parking for July? Because we have such a big crowd comes out. What's the parking situation this year?
1: So Boone Health, they sponsor our event with us being able to use their parking lots. So if you're there and you know that you're going to spend a lot of time there, I would suggest parking there. But if you know that you're going just for the fireworks, things like that, and you don't want to have to find a parking spot, the city buses are making routes from all of the parking garages downtown to do drop-offs if you don't want to find parking. And, of course, we'll have designated Lyft and Uber areas for you to be able to drop off and get picked up very easily, as well as a lot of the neighborhoods. If you have carpooling or you know one of your neighbors lives over there, you can always ask one of them. But
0: yeah, if you've got friends who live over there, yeah, that is a big plus. Brilliant. So we're all squared away with that. What about Splat? Now, I know this... What's the age group for Splat? We say kids, right? How old can you be?
1: It's 14 or younger.
0: 14 or younger. Okay, yeah, that sounds right. So for people who may not know, what are we talking about? Splat, what is it?
1: Yeah, Splat is a junior obstacle course mud run. It's held out at the Gans Creek Recreation Area. It is a full obstacle course, of course, muddy.
0: It is muddy.
1: And the kiddos run the lap. They get a medal at the end. And, of course, there's different things like the sponsorship, like Club Car Wash has one at the end where if you get too muddy at the end, they've got sprayers at the
0: end. Ingenious.
1: Yes. Yes, agree. And this year, it's all jungle themed. So,
0: oh, really?
1: Yes.
0: I mean, at the moment, I think you could probably go out there and you could have your own Splat. You don't have to work too hard, but it is, if you've ever seen that event, it is so funny when you see the kids coming across after the at the finish, because they certainly take Splat to heart, and they are covered from head to foot. Do you recommend, I think a lot of parents would recommend that you probably wear older shoes for sure.
1: Oh, yes. Yeah. Yes. And I've seen some ingenious stuff of, we always end up having some missing shoes at the end. I've started seeing some duct tape around shoes recently.
0: Yeah.
1: But definitely some older shoes, because they will get muddy.
0: Yeah, it doesn't surprise me that some get left in the mud because it gets pretty sticky out there. So when you say it's jungle themed, does that mean the kids themselves should or can come dressed as an animal or something like that? Or is it just the general theme of the course?
1: General theme of the course. However, I think it would be pretty cool if somebody showed up on theme. But
0: oh, it would?
1: Yes.
0: Undoubtedly.
1: But I'm not sure that they want to get that costume that muddy.
0: Yeah, you know, you're right about that. If you put a ton of work into the costume, you don't want to get it super muddy. And that is coming up when again, Moira?
1: So that is July 11th. There are several waves based off of age groups. Some of those have sold out, but there are still spots available. So I would definitely try to sign up as soon as you can.
0: Yeah, you should. And the waves go for safety reasons, because you don't want a bunch of, for example, 14-year-olds out there on the course with, you know, 6- and 7-year-olds, you know, clattering through it. So it's just common sense to do it that way.
1: Absolutely.
0: So that's really great. How can people sign up if they want to get involved in Splat?
1: Yeah, so you can either head to our website, that como.gov/parks-and-recreation. From there, you can get to our web track, which is where we have our online registration. Or you can call our downtown office at 874-7460, and any of our staff there would be happy to get you signed up.
0: But you do have to be registered for Splash.
1: Yes, you do.
0: Okay, so make sure if you think you're interested in doing that or having your kids do that, make sure you get signed up. What else is going on, Maura? I know we've touched on a lot of the major events that Parks and Rec does during the summer. What else have we missed?
1: So, of course, we have some smaller events like Shred Fest, which is a skateboarding event coming up on June 20th.
0: Is that at Cosmo?
1: Yes, it is, out at their little skate park out there.
0: I love the skate park out there. And you probably won't remember this, but back in the day when they were talking about putting that skate park in, there were a lot of skeptics. And I'm like, skating is not a crime, man. And there'll be tons of kids out there. And that, since then, it's been expanded at least once, right? And there's always kids out there.
1: I see kids out there all the time.
0: Well, I say kids too, you know, some young adults out there. Yeah, it's really cool. So that's when again?
1: That is June 20th out at Cosmo Park from 1 to 4 p.m.
0: Do you have to register for that?
1: That one you can just show up.
0: All right. Yeah. What else have we got? I love Shredfest.
1: In July, we've got a DJ in the park out at Douglas Park from 4 to 6, as well as lawn chair concert out at Douglas the next day from 3 to 5. We then again have another DJ in the park in August. So there's many, many opportunities for you to go out to experience our different parks, our different music genres, everything.
0: Yeah, a lot going on for sure. Now, if people have heard you talk a little bit more about some of these events, is there a place they can go to see a listing like you've got with you of all the events in one place?
1: Yes. So at any of our facilities, we have what we call our leisure times, which includes every single thing that Parks and Rec does. We put those out twice a year, as well as if you go to our website, again, at como.gov/parksandrecreation, we have a list of those there, as well as we keep our social media pretty dang updated. And so you are able to go there and see any of our events, as well as new things that are popping up really quickly.
0: Excellent. I know, too, that Oakland Pool, they've sorted out the filtration business, right? So it is now open again, right?
1: Yes, it is.
0: That is good, given the weather that we're expecting today, at least before it rains. So that is good news. The Ark is the pool there. That's all good to go now, too. It has been for a few weeks, hasn't it? So all the pools are up and running for people who want to go cool off. Unfortunately, though, it does sound like we've got more rain on the way, and we'll find out more about that in the next few minutes. Anything else we need to let people know about, Maura? I know I'll be seeing you again here in just 2.5 weeks down at Fire in the Sky. Mm-hmm. Anything else we need to let people know about?
1: Just keep an eye on our social media, our websites. We always have something going on, something for everybody, and we hope to see you out there.
0: Brilliant. Yep. A lot of these events are really great, and some of them are just fun to spectate, like Splat. It's fun if you've heard about it or seen pictures or video, just going out there and checking it out. It's crazy. And I love the club car wash touch. That's pretty funny. All right. Hey, Maura, great to see you. I'll see you in a couple of weeks. Thanks for your time, and we'll talk to you again soon.
1: Thank you.
0: That's Maura Thies, who is with Columbia Parks and Recreation, special events coordinator, and a bunch of special events coming up, and some really good ones as usual, including, of course, one of the big ones, which, of course, is the aforementioned Fire in the Sky, July the 4th, which is just a couple of weeks away. Crazy to be able to say that. Stick around. We've got weather coming up after this on KFRU.
2: Missouri Net News, I'm Matt Pilger. Missouri could run out of money by the middle of next year, according to State Auditor Scott Fitzpatrick.
3: We're collecting a little over $13 billion in revenue. This year, we're going to spend about $2 billion more than that.
2: The recent suicide of a Missouri State Highway Patrol trooper is shining a light on the pressure law enforcement officers face every day. Fulton Police Chief Bill Ladwig says suicide awareness and prevention is something they need to work harder on, not just as first responders, but as a community.
4: One of my favorite community behavioral health folks uses the term a checkup from the neck up. We see a lot of things, sometimes more than once a shift, than what some people will see in a lifetime.
2: $21 million in improvements are coming to one of the main roadways at the Missouri State Fairgrounds in Sedalia. A state fair map shows upgraded streets running east and southwest from Clarendon Road. This is Missouri Net.
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We're just a few minutes away from an in-detail look at the forecast with Kesley. 90 for a high today. Heat index around 100 tonight. Partly cloudy. Storms will probably die out by late tonight. Low in the low 60s. Tomorrow sunny with a high in the mid-80s. Then, actually, there's more rain back into the forecast, I'm afraid, by Saturday, but we're only in the low 80s. By Sunday and Monday, our highs only in the mid-70s. So quite a bit cooler from some of the stuff that we've been experiencing here the last couple of couple of days and what we're going to go through today before some of those storms come in here. It's 83 and partly cloudy at the moment here at News Talk, 98.9 FM and 1400 AM KFRU, the voice of Columbia. 573-442-8255. If you would like to get in on the program, you can text or you can call. And I did say, you know, we just talked to Moira from Parks and Rec. There are some trails that are still going to need a little bit of work after all of that flooding over the weekend. There was quite a bit of flooding damage. Parks and Rec are trying to keep people up to date through Facebook on what's open, what's being repaired, and all that kind of stuff. Some of the conditions included significant trail damage to crushed limestone trails, including some complete washouts, which leaves loose rock and debris on the trails. Low water crossings and some of the underpasses are still affected. I know for a fact that the underpass under Chapel Hill, I mean, it's still neck deep water in there with fish swimming around, which was no end of entertainment for the dog yesterday, that's for sure. But there's a lot of thick mud and silt as well. You've got to be careful with that silt. It is so slippery. So even if you see it, and, for example, you're on a bike and thinking, well, I can get through this, you've got to be super careful because it is like ice. They've got a 10-person crew who are out and about trying to get things done. As of yesterday afternoon, KOMU were reporting that the Scott's Branch Trail had been repaired with the exception of the Scott Boulevard underpass. The underpasses are always a bit more of a challenge, of course. The Harmony Creek Trail had been repaired with the exception of the I-70 underpass. It can be accessed, they say, from Green Valley Road. And all low water bridges have been cleared

0: 10:45 back on the morning meeting on News Talk 98.9 FM and 1400 AM KFRU. And of course, I was just running through some of the trail damage and the fact that the MKT trail, or the part of the trail getting out towards the Cady Trail, suffered some pretty significant damage. And hopefully it's not going to get worse. And here to tell us if it is going to get worse or not, Kesley is back again. How are you, Kesley?
1: I'm doing good. How are you?
0: I'm all right. But I think a lot of people nervously eyeing the forecast and even today eyeing the skies. First of all, really brutally warm and humid today, right?
1: Yeah, another very hot and humid day. And then we actually have thunderstorms that'll move through this afternoon and evening, which could lead to more of a chance of more localized flooding across the region that we'll have to watch out for as well.
0: Not good news at all. And I see at the moment just up on your weather map that there's a severe thunderstorm warning. They're getting some fairly severe weather to the north of us right now, right?
1: Yeah, that looks to stay in kind of far northern Missouri throughout the rest of this morning. Our main time frame for those strong storms this afternoon will be between about 3 p.m. to close to 9, 10 o'clock. The time frame for Columbia specifically will probably be a bit closer to about 5 to 7 will probably be our time frame for strong thunderstorms for Columbia. And these storms are going to be pretty fast moving too. So once they're gone, they're going to be gone. But yeah, definitely still watching for that. Strong damaging wind gusts, some embedded tornadoes, not completely out of the question. However, that threat is a little bit lower. And then I think we'll continue to see increasing potential for flash flooding.
0: Yeah, because as I've been saying all morning, and you said it yesterday, when we've got this much rain, there's nowhere else for it to go. So it basically goes up, and, up and over, doesn't it, really?
1: Yeah, definitely.
0: Yeah, so that's what we're looking at. So the humidity today, is it going to be broken at all by any of these storms, or are we looking at another super humid day as well tomorrow?
1: It's going to still be very hot and humid today. By tomorrow, it does look a little bit better in terms of humidity. Humidity will be a little bit lower over the next several days. So it's still probably going to be pretty warm and muggy through the weekend, but highs will only be in the lower 80s tomorrow, and dew points will be closer to the lower 60s, and so it's not going to feel as sticky as it has been over the last several days. And then we do actually have another chance of rain and thunderstorms on Saturday.
0: I know.
1: It's a little bit drier on Sunday, but it's just another weekend full of rain.
0: Oh, man. And also, though, right, by the time we do get to Sunday, Monday and Tuesday, really, you're saying at the moment our highs are only being in the 70s.
1: Yes, we are looking at a little bit of a cooler stretch into early next week. Like you said, Sunday, Monday, Tuesday, highs in the middle to upper 70s. Humidity continues to be a bit lower over the next several days or following that as well. And so it'll also feel a little bit more comfortable in terms of the humidity.
0: All right. Well, more rain in that forecast. And then longer term, right, then we're back to the 80s by what, this time next week?
1: Yeah, we do warm into back into the lower to middle 80s starting about midweek next week. And so I think by this time next week, we should be closer to the middle 80s. Still does not seem as warm as it has been over the past several days.
0: All right. Well, that's the good news, I guess, is that there is a bit of cooler weather on the way. But again, and I guess the other good news, though, from what you just said, Kesley, is that these storms, you said, are going to be fast moving. So we may get some fairly heavy rain, but at least it's not going to sit on top of us for ages.
1: Yeah. And I think that is, you know, kind of a caveat in all of this, too, is that over the last several days, we've kind of had these training thunderstorms where they've just kind of parked over us and haven't really moved. But these storms are going to be pretty fast moving. And so even though we still have the possibility of getting, you know, an inch or more of rain in some places, at least they're going to be fast moving. So hopefully that will be a little bit better for us in terms of the flash flooding potential. Whereas if we see those thunderstorms that just kind of hang out over one area, that would be worse for us overall.
0: And you know what else it is, of course, the first World Cup game is coming to Kansas City next. Well, the games kick off today in Mexico, but the first game in Kansas City is going to be next week. And there's been the prospects, of course, of weather delays for a lot well, for a lot, we don't know yet because of the forecast, but certainly in there are going to be games that have weather delays. To that exact point, England's last warm-up game was yesterday, Kesley, and it was delayed by nearly an hour in Orlando because of bad weather. So it's kind of getting the teams used to what they might have to go through as far as not kicking off on time.
1: Yeah, but, you know, hopefully, because what, they kick off next Tuesday in Kansas City?
0: Yeah, I think that's right. I think that's the first game, yeah. Yeah.
1: Tuesday is looking overall pretty dry and not as hot as it's been recently. And I keep seeing online how some of those teams just are not adapting to the heat and humidity very kindly.
0: Yeah.
1: So hopefully that ends up working in their favor.
0: Yeah, I mean, that's why England were playing warm-up games in Florida, because he wants to get them all adjusted to this. And we looked all right, but we weren't against the strongest opposition. But I think the weather sometimes, though, it's got to play with players' concentration and stuff, not to mention the fans, because, you know, a lot of English stadiums are covered. Now, some of the dome stadiums will be fine, but if it pours at Arrowhead, you get wet.
1: Yeah, yeah. There is no protection over there.
0: No, there is not. All right, great, Kesley. Are you on duty on Friday?
1: Yes, I am.
0: All right, we'll talk to you tomorrow.
1: All right, sounds good.
0: All right, thanks, Kesley. Appreciate it. Kesley Cabelas here joining us, as she does most every day at around 10:45 for that in-detail look at the forecast. And certainly the forecast is another very warm, steamy, and somewhat wet one. We'll just have to deal with it. We can deal with it, everybody. And right now, by the way, it's partly cloudy, 84. We're back with the remaining minutes of the program right after this here on KFRU.
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11: People have started using AI for all sorts of things, but I cannot think of an area where the stakes are higher than your health. First of all, I'll tell you this. I know doctors who have cracked some seemingly impossible cases with the help of AI, so it can be a powerful tool. But AI can also hallucinate, provide bad advice, and be just as confident when it does that. If you do decide to plug any personal medical information into one of these chatbots, you should know that while the companies that created them have robust privacy protections in place, they are not bound by HIPAA, like your healthcare provider is. Whatever the advice presented to you, take it with a degree of healthy skepticism. Always get a second opinion. And remember, if you ever experience concerning symptoms, skip the AI consult and head straight to the ER. I'm Dr. Sanjay Gupta, helping you live a better life.
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0: 6. We are back here on the morning meeting on Newstalk 98.9 FM and 1400 AM KFRU. We've just got a 2 or 3 minutes remaining here before we're all said and done on the program for this morning. Somebody texted in here during the break. Oh, this was back to my trail story there. So they being Parks and Rec, don't want you to put in at Scott Boulevard or go to Scott Boulevard and head west, I guess, to Hyman Junction. Correct. That's what they're advising against at the moment. They're advising you to go carefully on some portions of the MKT trail where it is passable, but probably scoured and washed out. But they are advising people to avoid the section of the trail from Scott up to the Katy Trail. So, yeah, Scott going out to Hyman Junction until further notice, because there's that stretch there, of course, that runs very close to the creek there, and it does, when we've had rain like this, it comes right up and it can really wash out large parts of the trail there. And it sounds to me like that is what has happened there. So they're saying don't get on at Scott and try to go west. Just go back towards the city if you're going to get on the trail. So that's what's being advised at the moment. And let's just hope that, like Kesley said, we are going to see more rain. Let's just keep our fingers crossed and hope that it does at least move on quickly rather than just sitting above us and pouring for hours on end. Tomorrow on the program, as I hinted at earlier, Ted Farnham will be back. Ted, of course, writing a regular column for the Columbia, Missouri in these days. I know Ted's going to talk about a couple of his columns. So definitely make sure you tune in for that. And also, he's going to give you a hint as to what he's going to be talking about when he sits in for me. And I really appreciate him doing that on Monday and Tuesday. I know one of the columns that he's working on is about the changing nature of fast food restaurants, which I think I've even talked about just a little bit, in that now it's all these kiosks and you hardly ever find any people working there. I know we were in a McDonald's, for example, and there were people there, but there isn't the big crew that they always used to have right there behind the counter, and now you do a lot of that stuff at the kiosks anyway. So I know that's one of the things he's getting to, and as I said, he'll step in for me Monday, Tuesday. I appreciate him doing that. We have got orientation for the boy who was about to go to college. It's a student orientation where the kid does basically sort of a mock-up 2 days, spends a night in the dorm. They want the parents there. Parents do not spend the night in the dorm. They have to find their own accommodation. But that's what we're going to be doing. That's what Jenna and I are going to be doing Monday and Tuesday. So I appreciate Ted stepping in and providing some fresh programming for you in my absence. And I am absolutely certain that Ted will keep you right up to date with all of the World Cup scores and events from over the weekend. And who knows, maybe he'll preview England's game on Wednesday too. I mean, yeah, I could see it. I could absolutely see it. He's got a passing interest in those games. So anyway, all right, well, I'm going to head off here, get some stuff done, and head off and watch Mexico play South Africa this afternoon, and then the other game later on tonight as well. I'll be rattling on about it probably tomorrow. Sorry about that. I'm previewing the US game a little bit as well. It's 11 o'clock at KFRU.
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2: From ABC News, I'm Michelle Franzen. Parts of the Pentagon on lockdown this hour. The Arlington, Virginia Fire Department in a social media post says local hazmat teams are investigating an incident, and several corridors of the Pentagon have been told to shelter in place. ABC's Catherine Falders has more on a Pentagon statement.
3: That the building, the Pentagon, is monitoring systems detected that they detected an air quality issue, and it prompted precautionary measures while officials worked to determine the source and extent of the problem.
2: House lawmakers failing to pass an extension for a wiretap tool used to monitor foreign threats. ABC's Stephen Portnoy has more.
4: FISA Section 702 allows for warrantless wiretaps of overseas targets. It's been described by officials of both parties as a critical surveillance tool. The law permitting it has never expired, but it's set to tomorrow. Democrats who would be inclined to support a short-term extension are withholding their support, citing the president's choice of mortgage watchdog and Trump loyalist Bill Pulte to be acting director of national intelligence. Despite Pulte's lack of national security experience, Trump says he wants him in the role to downsize the DNI's office.
5: The ceasefire between the U.S. and Iran hanging in the balance. President Trump issuing a deadline for Iran to make a deal or face possible new strikes. ABC's Karen Travers has the latest.
6: Remember, we have heard the president give mixed messages in terms of his timeline, saying that he has been in no rush to get a deal. Then it was, I want to do this in the next couple of days, and we can get this done in the next couple of days, and I'm putting pressure on Iran to do this. Now, this morning, he's indicating he seems less interested in reaching a deal as they continue these strikes against Iran.
5: The New York Knicks edging out the San Antonio Spurs last night in Game 4. New York police say they arrested more than 50 people due to rowdy fans picking fights, climbing poles and scaffolding, and setting off fireworks and smoke bombs. Authorities say 10 officers were also injured. You're listening to ABC News.
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5: Thousands in the Midwest on the lookout for possible tornadoes later today as a major storm system blows in.
9: Chicago, Davenport, Kirksville, up to Milwaukee, Grand Rapids, Michigan, and even Midlands. All chances for damaging wind is the main hazard, but a tornado could spin up in there. But Chicago has a little chance early afternoon. It's really this later afternoon, evening, where we stop the clock at 8 p.m. up to Milwaukee, down through central Illinois. That's the line that has the power from the actual cold front.
5: ABC News Chief Meteorologist Z. Language can oftentimes be a barrier between police and those on scene of a crime. Now one community has introduced something that may help.
10: In Renton, Washington, police officers have a new tool aimed at improving communication during encounters with those who don't speak English. This is what it sounds like.
11: Language set to Spanish.
12: Hello, I'm Officer Vanderhook with the Renton Police. How can I help you?
11: Hola.
10: Everybody Cam can now translate into 56 different languages. They're hoping to use it during the World Cup as it approaches Seattle. Sherry Preston, ABC News.
5: Kansas City Chiefs quarterback Patrick Mahomes has signed a reworked contract that's worth just over $500 million. The two-year deal makes him the first person in the NFL to sign a deal worth a half billion. His rookie contract in 2017 was a four-year $16.4 million deal. Michelle Franzen, ABC News.
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14: 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And I did. 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I did. I love this stuff. 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True story. 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
1: From ABC News, I'm Lindsay Davis, anchor of Prime, streaming weeknights on ABC News Live. The three-month-long war with Iran and recent escalations despite a ceasefire could give way to a permanent deal. President Trump says leaders have approved final points on a peace agreement and says he's calling off tonight's scheduled strikes against Iran. ABC's Stephen Portnoy has more.
2: What we heard the president say is that he has just spoken to the prime minister of Israel, the heads of Qatar, the UAE, Saudi Arabia, Kuwait, will soon be talking to Turkey. He said the Strait of Hormuz will be open. He mentioned that the U.S. has been engaged in what had been secret missions to take ships, oil tankers, out of the Strait of Hormuz, transiting them through to the global marketplace.
1: A source with knowledge of the negotiations tells ABC News the deal is very close as mediators hit some breakthroughs. On the heels of this week's inflation report showing consumer prices are at a three-year high, the producer price index shows wholesale prices jumped 6.5% in May from the previous year. President Trump has nominated former SEC Chair Jay Clayton to be the next director of National Intelligence. Current acting director Bill Pulte has received bipartisan backlash, including House and Senate lawmakers rejecting measures to extend FISA's wiretap tool to monitor foreign threats. Democratic Senator Adam Schiff on Clayton's nomination.
3: It doesn't solve the Pulte problem. It doesn't solve the 702 problem. Simply naming Jay Clayton, but I'm sure that Clayton will eventually be given fair consideration.
1: FISA 702 expires tomorrow. Celebrations in New York City over the New York Knicks Game 4 win against the San Antonio Spurs last night led to unrest outside Madison Square Garden. NYPD says they arrested more than 50 people. Game 5 is Saturday. And the FIFA World Cup kicked off today with Mexico taking on South Africa in the first match in Mexico City. It all leads up to tomorrow night's match in Los Angeles between the U.S. and Paraguay. The U.S., Mexico, and Canada are hosting the World Cup. 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
6: The Pentagon gave the all clear after hazmat crews responded today to a potential air quality issue at the high-secured facility. The incident triggered by sophisticated sensors in certain sections, leading officials to issue a partial lockdown. Pentagon officials called it a false alarm. ABC's Alex Prochet is outside the Pentagon.
7: It was a shelter in place. There were no evacuations here, according to those sources that talked to ABC News. The other thing that we learned is that for the vast majority of the Pentagon, which there's some 23,000 folks at work here, it was business as usual.
6: Language can oftentimes be a barrier between police and those on scene of a crime. Now one community has introduced something that can help.
8: In Renton, Washington, police officers have a new tool aimed at improving communication during encounters with those who don't speak English. This is what it sounds like.
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10: Hello, I'm Officer Vanderhoek with the Renton Police. How can I help you?
8: Everybody Cam can now translate into 56 different languages. They're hoping to use it during the World Cup as it approaches Seattle. Sherry Preston, ABC News.
6: On Wall Street today, stocks were up. Michelle Franz and ABC News.
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17: This is Show Me Today, the voice of Missouri. I'm Bill Pollack. We'll learn some Springfield history, an amazing city. We'll also find out about a group that is trying to stretch a new trail across the state of Missouri. They've got a lot of work ahead of them, but they're making some good headway. Murals celebrating America's 250th birthday are starting to take shape across Missouri, thanks to one artist making a big impact. Matt Pilger sits down with Missouri Artist of the Year, Ray Harvey.
18: I've been doing murals for 35 years, since 1990. So when you get recognized by your own state for the body of work you've done, job well done, the impact you've had on the communities and the state you're in, it is a pretty big deal. You can't deny that.
19: Exactly. Now, I know you said you have a large body of work, and that is very true because you've painted murals all across the Show Me State. Kind of what draws you to this kind of large-scale public art? Tell us a little bit about that.
18: Well, like usual, when you're an artist, I mean, you may think you know what the future brings, but you don't. And I never started out with the idea of becoming a muralist. I was always an artist. I had different staff studio jobs when I was in my 20s and on, and eventually went freelance and was doing, you know, small illustrations for magazines and advertising, marketing, that sort of thing. And, you know, one thing, you know, followed another, and found myself working with interior designers on that type of genre of art. And I saw some really poor murals being brought in that they were accepting. And I thought, boy, these aren't very good. But in the defense, it was house painters that they were working with trying to be an artist. And that's a hard thing to do. And so I thought, well, if I can just do what I typically have been doing, 11 by 14, but do it really large scale, I might have a niche here. And again, I started slow in 1990, but I was, every mural I received just built on, and I added more. And so I guess it was about 2013, 14, I saw some artist online bragging about how many murals he'd done. And I swear to you, I've never ever given a thought as to counting how many murals I had done. And so I asked my wife, I said, do you think between two of us can we remember all the murals I've done? And so we got up to about 450 murals. And at the time, that was 13 or 14. So I'm well over 600 murals now. And that's just that's a big body of work. And so that's what the Missouri Arts Council looked at. And I typically started out working in the cities, Kansas City and especially St. Louis. And now I never even go there because I'm drawn and commissioned by all these small towns all across Missouri. And so I have eventually found my niche and and my slot and the type of work I like to do and the way I do it. And one mural just, you know, I was here in, I'm right now in Marshall, Missouri, doing a large mural, 1,500 square feet, it's over 30 feet tall. And I was just here checking out the lift and doing a few things. I hadn't even started painting this thing. I already had someone come by, let me come look at their wall here to do another mural. And that's kind of how it rolls. When I received a phone call and from Hannibal in 2018, from an individual I'd never met, and he said he won the three murals. And I didn't really take it with, I kind of took it with a grain of salt. I don't usually get calls saying, I got three buildings, I won three murals. And he said he wanted to start an art revolution in Hannibal. And he had seen my work in Cuba, Missouri, where they did so many Route 66 murals. And that was 2018, and that was 26 Hannibal murals ago. That's how many murals I've done just in Hannibal alone. So all those factors went into the Artist of the Year Award.
19: Talk to us a little bit about being commissioned to do some murals for America's 250th anniversary. Kind of how did you approach telling that story through your artwork? Tell us a little bit about that, if you would.
18: Well, I've been doing quite a few patriotic murals around Missouri for probably 10 years, and a lot of flags. And I don't just do straight flags. I try to make this pretty as I can and as they should be. And 5 years ago, I was called to go to Concordia, Missouri to do a mural. And we talked. They said, how about a flag? Okay. And I did a 100-foot American flag painting. And they just loved it and loved it so much that within a few weeks, they called me and said, we love it. Everybody loves it. We want to do more. We want to get a 5-year commitment from you. And we have an arts council set up. We have funding set up. We want more murals. We want to try to get 10. In the next 5 years. And they had a system set up where they were able to raise the funds. And I said, okay, that sounds fantastic. I said, what do you want to paint? I don't know. They just had never given that a thought. And I said, well, look, let me give you an idea. I said, we just did this 100-foot American flag mural with the Constitution. It received over 100,000 views on Facebook. I said, that's momentum. I said, what do you say we do all of our murals having to do with patriotism and Americana? I said, not politicism, but real patriotism, things that made America great, makes us strong. I said, you're right here on I-70. You split the state north and south. You basically split the country north and south and east and west. Everybody coming or driving through the country going east and west is comes by Concordia. I said, let's do these patriotic murals. We'll put out a billboard. We'll even see if we can get this designated as Patriotic Mural City of Missouri. So fast forward 4 years. Last summer, Governor Keogh did sign into law that Concordia, Missouri is the patriotic mural city of Missouri. So when you go on the Missouri website, the official website, you'll see the state flag, the state bird, you know, state song, and you'll see Patriotic Mural City, Concordia Murals by Ray Harvey. So that was a real big win for me and for the town. And so because of that, again, that played into the award. But the five murals you're speaking about, the America 250 murals specifically, are financed through the NEA federal government, and the money was given to the state of Missouri through the Missouri Arts Council. Now, Missouri Arts Council selected me as Artist of the Year, but then after that, they said, you know, we've got this money for America 250. This is our idea, is to do, you know, not real big, but fairly small murals, do five of them around Missouri, specifically trying to find the town that doesn't have an arts council or art community, museums, some town that doesn't really have murals per se, the known for murals, someone that needs a kickstart with art in public art. And so they said, we have five, and we know you're busy, but do you have time? And I said, well, I'll do what I can, maybe two or three. Well, next thing you know, I said two or three, they heard five, and I'm scheduled to do five now. And so I just finished the second one in Mexico, and they're just ecstatic. It's done exactly what we had hoped. They just want to see as many murals there as they can get. And that last one in Mexico was really successful. I'm still getting posts and getting tagged on different posts and letters from people complimenting me on the job well done. And they said it was like putting the town on steroids doing that painting. And so that was number two. I did the first one in Bourbon, Missouri, which, again, not known for their arts community. We did one there. It's about to be installed. Did the Mexico one. Then I have Lincoln, Missouri, Ellisville, Missouri, and Kingston, Missouri for the next three towns that I'll be going traveling to and doing a mural. The designs have been approved. The wall's been selected. It's just a matter of schedule, and we're just getting going. This is June 3rd, and of course, you're always fighting the thunderstorms in the afternoon in Missouri, but, you know, May, we had a lot of rain in May, and I'm just a little slow getting started. So that's my problem, but I will get them all done and hopefully make all the townspeople very happy.
19: How long does it take you to get one of those murals done?
18: Well, it depends on complexity mainly and size. You know, size is a big factor. Flags, if I'm doing patriotic stuff, I've done so many of them. I know the colors, I know the procedure, I know the process. And all my murals are pretty well painted in my head. And the thing about murals and just doing even easel paintings, what non-artists don't understand is that there's a million decisions when you're doing a piece of art. You have to decide on scale, design, size, composition, then the colors and the paint and what type of paint. And there's just a million decisions. So I've done this long enough and I get these kind of painted in my head before I even start. And I get a plan of attack and away I go. Typically, most of my large scale murals that I do take about 2 weeks. And that even goes for the largest American flag mural in Missouri, which is down in Charleston, Missouri. It was 165 feet wide and I want to say 25 feet tall. And even it was done in 2 weeks. And I do them all by myself. I just, like I said, you do something long enough, you figure it out. And that's kind of where I'm at. But yeah, the weather is my boss. Everybody wants to know when, how, what are you going to do next? And I don't know. It just depends on the weather. So every day this week, they're predicting a chance of thunderstorms. That in Missouri, I know that you are often. This particular one I'm working on now is shady until about 9:30 in the morning. Then it's full sun, southern exposure, until about 5:30 tonight. And then it'll be shade again. And so whenever I break here after lunch, I'll stop for the afternoon and let that harsh, brutal sun kind of calm down, and I'll be back this evening and work until dark.
19: Well, tell everybody where they can view your art. I believe you have a Facebook page and you have a website as well, if you'll tell us about that.
18: Well, if you want to see daily updates and the mural I'm working on at the time, and it's my art page, there's no fluff, there's no personal stuff, no politics, nothing like that. You just want to see some public art done by me, go to Facebook and go to @RayHarveyArt. Not just Ray Harvey, go to Ray Harvey Art. And the same for my website, which I don't keep updated. I'm guilty of not keeping updated as much as I should. But again, it's at RayHarveyArt.com. So between those two, you'll be able to see a lot of work. There's a lot of stuff on there.
19: He is Ray Harvey, the Missouri Arts Council 2026 Artist of the Year. I'm Matt Pilger, and this is Show Me Today.
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17: Welcome back to Show Me Today, the Voice of Missouri. I'm Bill Pollack with Sean Fitzgibbons. He's the executive director of the Museum on the Square in St. Louis. It's been a while since we chatted. How you doing, Sean?
3: Yeah, doing all right.
17: Yeah.
3: Thanks for sitting there doing this and letting us chat about the what's coming up at the History Museum.
17: Yeah, it's always fun. I just noticed as I was getting set up and finding your number to call you, our producer Cameron said, I emailed you the information, and I just got back from vacation and just did a blowout of my emails, and I'm sure that one was in it, so I have no idea what we're going to talk about. So,
3: yeah. Oh, no worries.
17: I'm going to turn it all over to you. Yeah.
3: Okay. Yeah, I think Cameron just said, just chat about what's coming up at the museum. We have upcoming Route 66 exhibit that's a capstone of the previous 4 years, so it's the fifth year we're going through all of those. We have downtown walking tours this month, Commercial Street walking tours next month, and then a History Uncorked, which is a mixology and history class about this month it is the railroad coming into Springfield.
17: Oh, interesting. Okay. All right, let's start with that.
3: Coming up at the History Museum on the Square, on June 18th, so coming up pretty quick, we have History Uncorked. It's this month we're doing, the theme is Rails and Refreshments, the stories of the railroad's arrival in Springfield. History Uncorked, we work with Te Akita and 417 Cocktails. Te Akita is a distillery down here, Springfield downtown. And, we have three unique cocktails and a mixology lesson for each, and then we kind of go through the history of some of the railroads coming through and coming into Springfield. A lot of people don't know that, you know, Springfield used to be two Springfields. It used to be regular Springfield and then North Springfield, and North Springfield is when is where the train station was set in, and actually that's how we got the nickname Moon City. Was back in the mid-1800s, they were kind of figuring out how to put together the railroad through Springfield, how to get the get it through the Southwest Missouri, and 1860s, a big thing called the Civil War happened, and the they kind of put a damper on things, but then eventually businessmen and community started they got together again, and I think one person said, you know, we're going to have a train station on the moon before we have a train station in Springfield. And so when they finally got one, a rail station up in over by up in North Springfield, then all of a sudden people started calling it Moon City. So that's one way we got, that's the way we got one of our nicknames here in Springfield. And a little bit more into that story, a little bit more into the Frisco line, which was stationed here in Springfield. And Springfield has a huge, being one of the quote unquote Wild West cities in the mid 1800s, this was the railroad was crucial to, and getting it in through here was crucial. So there's Springfield has a pretty tight-knit railroad history to how we got founded, and really looking forward to exploring that. And you know, the three unique cocktails and mixology lesson kind of ease the evening a little bit more too.
1: That'll be
3: a lot of fun.
1: Yeah, for sure. Executive Director Sean Fitzgibbons, the History Museum on the Square and Springfield, interesting story on the nickname for Moon City. And then, of course, Route 66 has been big, celebrating the 100th anniversary of the Mother Road. And how will you be continuing?
3: Absolutely, yeah. The Route 66 turning 100 has been just great for the History Museum and downtown Springfield, et cetera. We have seen so many international travelers come through and people hitting their bucket list items and checking those off. We had a couple come in. They were they had both turned 66, and they were doing Route 66 for their 66th. So that was really cute. And yeah, we're really excited to share the story of how Springfield became the birthplace of Route 66 with our Birthplace of Route 66 gallery back in 1926. The route was named here in Springfield, just almost not even two blocks from where the History Museum is at the Colonial Hotel. Back April 30th at 1926, we sent a telegram off to Washington, D.C., naming Route 66, and that was it. That was 100 years ago, a couple months back in April, on April 30th.
1: Yeah.
3: So with that, we are highlighting our capstone exhibit called Miles of Memory, Celebrating Route 66 Centennial. And back in 2022, we started the Route 66 series. And every year up until this year, we've been kind of highlighting specific elements of Route 66 here in Springfield, Greene County, and to just showcase what Route 66 means to Springfield and what Springfield means to Route 66.
1: If you've been a longtime listener of Show Me Today, we certainly appreciate that. But you've heard Sean Fitzgibbons on here before, Executive Director of the History Museum on the Square in Springfield, share some really cool stories about the history of Springfield. So many interesting characters and historical events. And if you get the opportunity, please visit this museum. You will certainly come away impressed with everything that Springfield has had to offer over the years. And then just to talk about, Sean, this downtown and Commercial Street walking tour, what are some surprising stories or locations that people will discover?
3: Yeah. So the downtown walking tours, we go through and we talk about, let's say downtown. We talk about the Gilroy's. We talk about the Fox Theater, some of the theaters downtown. You know, it's one of the fun stories we share is when Elvis was playing the Gilroy's, when Elvis was playing the Shrine Mosque, I think it was like 5 to 10 minutes before he was supposed to be on stage, and the Shrine stage manager was kind of freaking out because Elvis wasn't in his green room. He wasn't anywhere to be found. And actually, you know, the colonel was came up to the colonel and said, we got to find Elvis. And he said, well, is there a movie theater around here? And they said, yeah, there's the Gilroy's, like two blocks over. So he went and he went in, and sure enough, Elvis was in the back row. He just kind of got his ticket, snuck in as quiet as could be, and was enjoying the movie theater without, you know, with disregarding the time and figuring out that he needed to be on in about 5 minutes. So the Gilroy's actually has a little star above the seat where you can see where Elvis sat, and also down on on Glenstone, they have the Rail Haven, and they have the room where Elvis stayed in. You can stay in that room, and it's big Elvis themed. And so we talked about them and the Rail Haven and checking in hotel motels. So yeah, there's quite a lot of stories going on. So the walking tours downtown are every Saturday in June. They start at 9:30. You can get your tickets on our website, historymuseumonthesquare.org. And in July, we'll have the Commercial Street tours.
1: Oh, great catching up with you. Sean Fitzgibbons, Executive Director of the History Museum on the Square. You'll be busy. Thank you for sharing.
3: Oh, I appreciate it. Thanks for having me. And yes, we are staying busy these days.
1: Yeah. This is Show Me Today, the voice of Missouri.
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27: Colleague of mine was telling me the other day about how their Instagram feed is filled with videos, most of them kind of funny, about how grandparents and friends tend to bulldoze new parents out of the way to get to see their baby. Now, as a dad of three daughters, I know how life really does become all about them the moment those kids are born. But I also know parents are still people, too, who need their own attention beyond being mom or dad. And moms, in particular, in those early years, can feel especially invisible in the eyes of other people. So what can you do to stop contributing to what is known as maternal invisibility? Women we spoke to said these two things were the most helpful. When people stopped to ask how they could best support them, number one, or when they took the initiative to handle certain tasks that obviously needed to be done. I'm Dr. Sanjay Gupta, helping you live a better life.
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1: Show Me Today, the voice of Missouri. The Katy Trail has become one of the state's biggest outdoor recreation success stories. And supporters of the Rock Island Trail believe it could have a similar impact on dozens of communities across central Missouri. The Rock Island Trail State Park is taking shape along a former railroad corridor. And joining us is Rick Mihaljevic, president of Friends of Rock Island Trail State Park, an organization that is supporting development of what could eventually become part of a nearly 450-mile trail system that would connect to Katy Trail. Rick, thank you for joining us here on Show Me Today. For listeners who may not be familiar with it, what exactly is the Rock Island Trail?
30: Well, the Rock Island is a rail line that is entirely south of the Missouri River, unlike the Katy Trail, which follows the Missouri River. This goes through Missouri prairie land around Pleasant Hill and Windsor area and Cool Camp, and then travels up to the northern part of the Ozarks region with big rivers like the Marys and the Osage and the Gasconade and huge trestles that go over these big, amazing rivers. And then an additional feature of this rail line is three tunnels built in 1901 and three and the one's nearly a quarter mile long.
1: What you're describing sounds like it makes this route unique compared to other trail systems around Missouri.
30: Yes, it's unique in a lot of ways. I think it gives you it will give you a different taste of Missouri other than the Katy, which is wildly popular and internationally known and a Hall of Fame rail system, trail system. This, as it was established as a state park in 2023, and in just a few short years, we're being able to open sections that are largely unopened and of the corridor, only Pleasant Hill to Windsor is open. That's 49.5 miles. And another 144 miles gets you to Buford, Missouri on the Highway 50. And that's largely unopened. However, we've made some major progress on communities of Gerald and Owensville and the county of Gasconade.
1: And where does development on the Rock Island Trail stand today? Is there any sections that are close to opening, reopening, or?
30: Yes, through grants mainly and community support, we were able to help trail communities within the boundaries of those the other cities. So we just opened up a 2.5 mile section out of Gasconade County with the commissioners there in attendance cutting the ribbon. So that added to a already open section in the city of Owensville. So now you have about a 5 mile track to what's called the Soap Creek Bridge. Then you would have to go down further on Highway 50. And about a mile is open in Gerald. Now, activity along the trail is pretty active, pretty ongoing. So we have projects in Eldon for a half mile of city-funded trail. We have fundraisers and starting of interest in Barnett, Missouri, had a car show and a vendor fair on 52 Highway there. And then on Versailles has started construction of inside their city limits and will be done sometime, we believe, this year. In Cold Camp, they have about a mile, 1.77 miles that goes from north of Cold Camp to High Lonesome Prairie. And that is anticipated to be started with early next spring ribbon cutting.
1: That's Rick Mihalovich. He's the president of the Friends of Rock Island Trail State Park. This could eventually become a nearly 450-mile trail system connected to the Katy Trail. This is so much more, though, than recreation. And you've talked about towns that are opening stretches, but the ultimate goal is to connect these communities. And what kind of an impact would that have on these small towns along this corridor?
30: Well, that's kind of one of the amazing things. These assets already are in place, these amazing communities that border the Rock Island on Highways 52, 28, and 50 Highway. They already have a lot of things going on. And so as an organization, these towns typically are competing in basketball tournaments against each other in leagues, and counties don't look to other counties for planning and cooperation. But this trail system connects the communities back to where they were when the railroad went through. These were connected communities that are going to find a reconnection. So any given weekend, so we're promoting the fun festivals and heritage of the Rock Island trail communities. And that's from Gerald and Owensville and Rosebud on the east side to Eldon, Stover, Versailles, Cold Camp on the west side, and the others in between. So we published a fun festivals and heritage calendar that highlights what there's to do at any given weekend along the corridor. This, we hope, will promote the connection to these rail communities that once was there and will be there when we get the Rock Island finished.
1: Yeah, how important was it to get designation as a state park?
30: Well, that's huge. Currently, we're all donor-driven. The state is not putting in money for development of the trail. So anything we can accomplish with our donations gets us a little step further. We've been supporting communities through raising money for their grant match. We've been helping do small sections. And I think it's, even though they're small dollars in the big picture, it's really more meaningful coming from the community and coming from the interest that lies within the community. Recently, Rosebud Area Enrichment Association took on the task of fundraising for the Rosebud area. And just the other day when we had the ribbon cutting at in the county of Gasconade, we had several donations that that's going to help us start a Rosebud section.
1: This truly is a grassroots effort to get this trail to come together. Why has the state been reluctant to get involved in this project, Rick?
30: Well, it comes down to some key distractors that don't want to see this trail become a trail and have reasons for that. There's a strong opinion about property rights and a strong opinion about, you know, the what the trail will do to rural communities in terms of their you know, land and such. We think there's a real positive statement to landowners. First of all, landowners recently got $1.89 million to 74 landowners through judgments made by the federal government, paid through the federal government for their access. They won on that account. The state of Missouri is dedicated to fencing and putting livestock crossings across the trail where needed. The third thing landowners will get is they got liability from adjacent people coming off the trail onto their property. Their state passed a liability law that doesn't say they'll be liable for visitors off the trail. And the fourth thing is that state parks has park rangers. So if there's any problem on the park whatsoever, they have a place to call and they'll have enforcement. So I think it's a real plus for the landowners to have the state behind them. I think once we get built, it'll be like the Katy Trail.

0: do the things we're doing to promote the Rock Island, and or you can go to restricted funds. And we're sponsoring these cities of Cocamp, Rosebud, Barnett, and Bell, Missouri. So you can restrict your funds to supporting those four communities if you like.
1: Rick Mihalovich, president of the Friends of Rock Island Trail State Park, thank you.
0: Thank you.
1: This is Show Me Today, the voice of Missouri.
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1: And we're back on Show Me Today. Missouri lawmakers tried to limit student screen time this year, but that effort didn't make it. Now one Northeast Missouri school district is moving ahead on its own. Matt Pilgers with Ralls County Superintendent David Kugler about why the district is rethinking how much time kids spend on devices in the classroom.
11: Quite a decision that you've made here, as a matter of fact. Kind of tell us a little bit about what led Ralls County R2 in Northeast Missouri to kind of move away a little bit from the one-to-one Chromebook model for K-8 students, if you will.
12: Yes, sir. All right, so starting last year, so during my first year as superintendent, I began talking to my principals about the possibility of maybe not eliminating, but maybe moving away from technology a bit. It's been my experience that increased access to student technology does not automatically increase student learning. So I was talking to my admin team, probably my first

0: month on the job. And making a transition like that is not something you can do unilaterally. In the classroom setting, you know, it's much more collaborative. So you want to get feedback from the staff, from the community, from the kids too, about whether something's working or not. So we put out a survey to the high school staff last year, and then we put out one to the elementary and the middle school staff this year. And overwhelmingly, the teachers more or less agreed with us, K through eight anyway. At the secondary level, the staff there kind of felt that, you know, students are much more mature at that age and should have access, and a lot of the curriculum is online for them now. But K through eight, it was something where the feedback was overwhelmingly different. And Chromebooks were seen as something that are useful tools, but not something that needs to be in the student hands all day, every day. So now's the time to make the change. So then I put out the letter to the community, and it went probably more viral than what I expected.
1: You know, were there concerns about distractions, and what specifically were teachers telling you, you know, about the Chromebooks and that, if you will?
0: Oh, yeah. So we, and I noticed this back when I was a principal, like back during COVID. You know, you give kids a Chromebook or an iPad, and, you know, you have all these great ideas of how this technology can help improve student learning. And whenever you get down into the trenches, those aspects are still there, but you start seeing some of the negative sides as well. So, like, for example, there'd be a significant portion of the kids that would not be paying attention at all and would be off, like, playing games or chatting with, like their buddies or looking up, I don't know, stuff on some a website, and basically just not engage with the lesson and not learning. And then, of course, you know, you give somebody something for free. Sometimes some folks, whether they're 5 years old or 50, it doesn't matter. They probably don't always value what you give them. So, like, for example, some of these kids would end up, like, you know, tearing up the Chromebooks, whether picking off the keys or taking off the screens, or even accidentally, where they put it in their backpack and they go home and they just toss their backpack across the house, not even thinking about the Chromebook inside, and then somehow it shatters. Which then becomes a whole nother conversation with parents about, hey, you know, this screen broke, and yeah, I know you guys paid for insurance, but you still owe the school a number of dollars. That also became contentious. So as far as distractions, one, in the classroom, and then two, like, secondary distractions about, you know, these things being broke and need to be repaired. It's just time to move away from that one-to-one model.
1: You're listening to Show Me Today, the voice of Missouri. You can download us wherever you get your favorite podcast. Our guest today is the superintendent of the Ralls County R2 School District in Center. As a matter of fact, he's Dr. David Kugler. Decision to kind of scale back on the one-to-one Chromebooks for next year. Now, as you've already said, you're not eliminating technology entirely. So what role will devices still play in your schools? I know, you know, the statewide ban on cell phones went into effect last year. I've heard a lot of positive feedback from, you know, school admin that this has been a good thing. Just kind of tell us a little bit about what the future of technology looks like, you know, in your school district.
0: I think the future of technology, one, will be where it does not replace the teacher. It will not become the primary tool in learning, but it will be a great secondary factor that helps facilitate that kind of learning. So still, 9 through 12 at our high school there at Mark Twain, kids will still have the one-to-one Chromebook. But K through 8, what we're going to have are rolling carts or classroom sets, to where when the teacher decides that it's time to pull out a Chromebook for whatever activity that they're going to be using, they're still going to have access to that. What I've seen as far as the application of technology in supporting student learning, one, it's feedback for the teacher and the student on how well they're doing. So, like, little Johnny or Susie, for example, how well they're doing in regards to math standard A. You know, whenever you have enough assessment questions on that standard, that's going to give that kid feedback on how well they're learning. It's going to give their parents feedback on how well they're learning. It's going to give feedback to the teacher on how well they're teaching. So we're going to have that, and as well as it's also great practice to where at the click of a button, a teacher can generate, you know, 1,000 different practice problems based off whatever type of standard that they are currently teaching. So we are still going to have technology to support learning in those roles. They're just not, we're just not going to give the Chromebook out to every single kid and then trust that they're going to be on task 100% of the time.
1: Do you think other Missouri school districts might start rethinking that one-to-one device, their one-to-one device programs?
0: I would think so. Now, that being said, I don't want to criticize like any other district. I think each district has its own challenges, and I don't know what those challenges may be. Like, for example, I worked at Bowling Green for 11 years, which is just south of Rawls. Like, it's our neighboring district. And if when I went to Rawls, everything was so different. And you wouldn't think it would be. You know, even though we're neighboring districts, similar demographics, everything is different. So as far as whether other districts may or may not follow suit, I would say probably quite a few of them are now, just kind of quietly. And I would imagine there's probably going to be more that's going to be following suit soon in the future. One, because I don't think anybody has seen any educational research that indicates increased student access to technology automatically results in higher levels of learning. And two, finance. You know, as you're aware, the financial situation here in Missouri is not great. So state funding is being reduced significantly. This past year, like, we were not fully funded. Next, and I think the next 2 years, we're probably not going to be either. So I can imagine some schools beginning to look at this and begin to move in this direction if they have not planned to do so yet.
1: And we'd like to check back with you maybe after next school year to see how things are going with this.
0: Absolutely. I appreciate you putting me on here. It's been a pleasure.
1: He is Dr. David Kugler, the superintendent of the Rawls County R2 School District in Center Missouri. I'm Matt Pilger, and this is Show Me Today.
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13: From ABC News, I'm Michelle Franzen. After weeks of stalled talks between the U.S. and Iran, President Trump announcing a final deal is close, he says, and could be signed as early as this weekend. ABC's Louis Martinez says the president called off his threat to carry out new military strikes tonight and says Iran has been taking a pounding.
14: What does he mean by a pounding? What are he talking about? The airstrikes we saw last night. And there was a lot of telegraphing about these airstrikes. So you normally don't hear in advance that the United States is going to be carrying out military action, but you heard both the president and Defense Secretary Hegseth talking about these actions taking place and that there was a rationale for them, which was to get Iran towards moving along with the talks that had been stalled for weeks.
13: Stocks surging and oil prices fell on hopes of a possible peace deal. The president has nominated former SEC chair and current U.S. Attorney Jay Clayton to be the next director of national intelligence. Bill Pulte, tapped as acting DNI director, is receiving bipartisan pushback, including failed votes today to extend FISA's critical surveillance tools set to expire tomorrow. Here's ABC's Catherine Falders.
15: Of course, the House and the Senate have both left, so we'll have to see. But this is what's very clear about this is Trump and the White House understanding that FISA wasn't going to get through by the end of the week, and that even though Trump was saying that Bill Pulte would serve in an acting role, that really wasn't going to do him any favors on Capitol Hill. He needed to make a decision, and he needed to make a decision on this quickly.
13: At the Pentagon today, a partial lockdown earlier has been lifted. Hazmat crews responding to a potential air quality incident at the facility. That issue triggered by sensors. The Pentagon says tests determined it was a false alarm. The World Cup officially underway. Mexico beating South Africa in the first match today in Mexico City. Tomorrow night, the first U.S. hosted match takes place in Los Angeles, the U.S., taking on Paraguay. You're listening to ABC News.
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13: Dario Amodi, the CEO of Anthropic, one of the biggest artificial intelligence companies in the world, once again sounding the alarm on the potential dangers of AI falling into the wrong hands. Speaking to ABC's Lindsay Davis after publishing a lengthy op-ed calling for stronger safeguards for AI-driven technology, Amodi acknowledges growing frustration from younger people, including students, who might not feel ready to embrace this type of technology just yet.
11: I think the justified anger comes from the fact that there are real risks to this technology. Now we're proposing stronger regulation of the technology. We're proposing giving the government the ability to, again, in a narrow way, block deployment of unsafe technology.
13: U.S. weather agencies are warning of more extreme storms in much of the U.S., all because an El Nino has formed out in the Pacific Ocean, bringing warmer than normal sea temperatures.
18: It is a very strong El Nino that has formed in the Pacific Ocean, according to the National Oceanic and Atmospheric Administration. And meteorologists say conditions will strengthen over the next few months with water temperatures rising in the Pacific Ocean. Typically, that means a storm track hones in on Southern California in the winter months, leading to extreme flooding conditions. And the northern half of the U.S. and parts of Alaska are more likely to see warmer than average temperatures and dry conditions in the winter. But each El Nino is different in terms of timing and magnitude.
13: ABC's Alex Stone, Michelle Franz, and ABC News.
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24: You might be planning for retirement. You might be saving for your or a loved one's education. Seems like we're always dealing with some kind of financial need in our lives, so a good time to have this conversation. In studio with me, Sarah Moreau with the Prosper You classes with Central Bank. Sarah, nice to have you back in studio.
25: Absolutely. Thanks for having me.
24: There's a reason we have you here, and this is the Prosper You courses that you're offering through Central Bank. So I want to back up to the origins of this whole thing. The idea for Prosper You, where did that come from? Was this something that Central Bank was doing across the board? Is this something that we jumped on first here locally and now it's been expanded? What's the background?
25: Prosper You is a completely free community financial education program through Central Bank of Boone County. We launched in June of 2019, so we're coming up on 7 years now.
24: That's crazy to me. It's been that long already.
25: So we got a pandemic front view on launching a program. Banks are supposed to give back to their community.
24: Yeah.
25: And Central Bank of Boone County, we decided that we were going to impact our community by providing accessible financial education to everyone. Everyone's playing the game, but not everyone has all the rules.
24: Right.
25: So our goal was to go out and provide information where we could, fill in the gaps, and make it so that anyone could ask questions about different financial topics.
24: So it was something that we originated here on the local level?
25: We did. Central Bank of Boone County, we launched that in June of 2019 with the intention that we would reach everyone in our local area. Since then, Prosper You's expanded to our Kansas City and Springfield markets, probably with intentions to continue to expand throughout the footprint. But Columbia started it.
24: And outside of those locations, these are also courses available online, correct?
25: They are. We have had people attend our courses everywhere from coast to coast and even out of the country. So no matter where you are, you're absolutely welcome at our courses.
24: What are the focus subjects when it comes to the courses that you teach? I know they run the gamut. That's kind of a broad question, but all of them relate to finances.
25: You got it. We help people with real life money topics. So budgeting, credit, debt, student loans, and financial planning. Our goal is to reach different topics that impact money. So everything from personal topics like building a resume all the way to business topics on building your website. Money impacts everything. So we try to provide courses that'll help in some way all over the board.
24: All right. Sarah, how often are the courses offered? Is this something that you do like quarterly? Is this something that's offered on a monthly basis? What do you look at there?
25: We have classes every single month.
24: Okay.
25: And they change topics every single month. So if you go out to our website and you don't see something that interests you this month, check back next month. They're going to be completely different topics. We typically offer 3 to 4 a month. Most of the time through Zoom, so you can catch it online over your lunch break or in the evening. Sometimes we'll do them in person in our Prosper U classroom that's located at 700 East Broadway.
24: About 3 to 4 a month. We've got 4 courses currently available for the month of June. Let's start working our way through those.
25: So on June 9th, we're offering our Money Matters series. It's a financial check-in and reset. That's going to be held in the evening virtually through Zoom.
24: So financial check-in and reset, what does that mean?
25: It is June and we set some goals back in January. How well have we done? What steps do we need to take to move further? So if you're anything like how I'm treating my diet, maybe time to think about it again, take some more steps to actually get there for the end of the year.
24: I think that's a great analogy, because when it comes to dealing with finances, like it sometimes when it comes to working out or other things that we know we need to do but maybe don't love doing, there might be a tendency to kick that can down the road. And when you're in a scenario like a course where you're having to do something by a deadline in front of peers who are taking the same course as you, I feel like that might motivate you more to see this through.
25: We're a judgment-free zone. So,
24: well, that's a nice way to put it.
25: Come as you are, no matter where you're at in your financial journey. Someone has been there. I've probably been there myself. So we don't judge in our space, but know that most people are on the same journey. They're having the same troubles. They're going through the same thing. So sometimes it's nice just to not feel alone.
24: I like the fact that you've got multiple courses per month because you get to cover different topics that way. And if somebody is taking advantage of these and enrolling in multiple of these, you don't want to be so repetitive. And so I like the variety that you offer. Let's continue to work through the month. You've got another class through Prosper U coming up on June 11th.
25: That's going to be Rocking the Job interview.
24: That's important.
25: Absolutely. So sometimes it's not about the budget. Sometimes it's about finding a little bit more income. So we're having a subject matter expert from our community come in and chat about the best ways to nail an interview.
24: All right. And we could all use that advice, some sooner than others. So that's coming up. All the course times for those dates, they alter, right? It's not the same time each class.
25: You got it. Sometimes they're at 6 p.m. Sometimes they're at noon. We try to stick with those two times. That way it's on your lunch break or right after work. So Make sure you check out those times.
24: Third class of the month is coming up on the 16th, and this is called Website Builder Basics, Selling Online Made Simple. Well, this is a nice kind of way to kind of put a focus on maybe a side, you know, gig or maybe an additional line of income.
25: We are. We're having Erica Martin come in from Pixel Jam Digital.
24: Excellent.
25: She's going to tell us all about how to get that off the ground.
24: Good guest.
25: She is able to make super complicated topics simple. Yes. I don't have a website, and I leave every one of her courses thinking that I could absolutely go do it. I'm empowered to do so.
24: And we'll get to those who teach the courses here in just a moment. But I did want to highlight the fourth course of the month of June that is currently up for you to sign up for it. And we still have time for people to sign up for these for June, right? Or do we not?
25: Absolutely. You can sign up, in fact, all through till the morning of a course is held.
24: Okay.
25: Now, I'll tell you to jump in early. That way you get the reminders from us. But you're free to sign up even the morning that they're offered.
24: All right, the fourth course being made available for the month of June through Prosper U at Central Bank is what?
25: Nonprofit Basics, How to Make a Successful Ask for Donations. 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It's going to be all about my nonprofit partners figuring out the best way to ask donors for money.
24: Yeah, and that is an important thing in the here and now. We've got a lot of excellent nonprofits here on the local level, so that is a good subject matter for a course. Let me ask you this. How has attendance been when you launched this in 2019? What was that kind of initial attendance level? And as the financial picture across our world has continued to kind of get murkier, has that, as a result, seen an uptick in people attending your courses?
25: Yeah. So when we first launched the program, I remember talking to my boss and saying, okay, if we can just get five people to register, this is going to feel so good if we get five people. And within the first 15 minutes of having launched our courses, we had over 300 that
24: good
25: had
24: grief.
25: Registered.
24: Wow.
25: Now, since then, believe it or not, we've helped over 15,000 people through our Prosper U courses, our one-on-one financial counselings, and also through the presentations that we do in the community.
24: Well, I'm glad to have you on, because this may be the first to get the worm kind of scenario with some of these courses, because I'm assuming you can max out a class. There's a top end number, or can you just take as many as people who enroll?
25: We'll take as many as will enroll.
24: Wow.
25: Now, for our in-person classes, those are obviously capped. We don't want people sitting on everybody's laps, but
24: be a different class.
25: For our online courses, we will take as many as can make it.
24: Okay, so let's talk about that. You can take them through Zoom, and all these are clearly listed on the courses you're looking at. You can take them within the classroom there at 700 East Broadway, which is Prosper U, the actual location. So those are the options there. Do people have a preference?
25: You know, we've really found that the accessibility of Zoom, being able to do it over your lunch break,
24: so.
25: Real quick, and again, with that judgment-free zone, making it accessible, eat your lunch, cook for the kids, just sit in and be there. Sometimes getting a little bit of information is even better than having to commit and fully focus.
24: Improving our financial well-being, that is a focus for so many of us. So I feel like this is something that will have a lot of interest to our listeners. What is the process for them? They're hearing you talk about this. They're like, that course sounds good to me. What do they need to do next?
25: The easiest way to connect with us is through our website. And that's at www.centralbank.net/prosperu. And that's the letter U.
24: Okay.
25: From there, you'll find our course catalog, what we're offering for the month, and also ways to reach out and contact me.
24: All right. Your involvement with not just the program, but with Central Bank. Let's get a little bit about Sarah here for a moment. At what point did you enter the picture?
25: I have been at the bank now, believe it or not, 20 years. So I've been with the bank a long time, grew up in the bank. I've done everything from being a part-time teller to managing branches. I was a lender for years, and now I am able to be the Prosper U director.
24: What do you like best about overseeing the Prosper U programs?
25: If you want to change someone's life, change their money.
24: Yeah.
25: And getting to meet with people, see their journey, see where we start and where we've grown over years is incredibly rewarding. I've had people who thought they would never be able to buy homes get the keys to their first place. I've had people that had retirement goals that they never thought they'd be able to reach, hit those milestones. So you really get to walk with people on this journey. And sometimes money feels embarrassing. So having somebody by your side, walking you through it, and getting to experience all of that joy that everyone else gets to see is really important to
24: you. You almost got me. I feel like that would be the moments that would mean the most to me. See somebody have success by way of taking the courses and getting a better path or understanding of how to move forward financially. I would imagine seeing success would, you know, I'm an emotional person, so I'm afraid I'd be a mess on those moments, but I like that you have those stories to tell as well. All right, so multiple different courses available through Prosper U. Let's highlight the website again here. There's actually a way to get to it via the bank's website, right?
25: You can. heading through centralbank.net. You can just type in ProsperU as the search. 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And that's the letter U.
24: Okay. Is there a phone number we need to share with the listeners?
25: It is. It's 573-817-8900.
24: Are we already working on an idea for courses for July?
25: We do. We have July courses ready, but not launched just yet.
24: How soon? When do you announce those? So if somebody is looking at, hey, I love my courses in June, looking forward to continuing this kind of education in July, how soon do you post that?
25: We always try to get those posted by the second week of the month before. So my deadline's pending. Next week, those courses will be on our calendar.
24: You're on the clock, my friend. Registration process, it's pretty easy, right?
25: About 30 seconds. I need your name, your address, and a good email.
24: Thank you for coming on. That is Sarah Maru. She is director of the Prosper U classes there at Central Bank. And if you need more information, just go to the website to get more information. 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
0: How did I lose weight? And I did. Lean, right here. I did. 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
3: A Better Life with Dr. Sanjay Gupta.
4: We've talked a lot about measles over the past year, but mumps has largely flown under the radar, even though it's been making a bit of a comeback as well. That's because fewer people are getting the MMR vaccine, which stands for measles, mumps, and rubella. The vaccine's been around for decades. It is effective. It is safe. What makes mumps outbreaks difficult to contain is that symptoms usually don't appear for 2 to 3 weeks after someone's been exposed. And that can make it hard to pin down where that exposure took place. And someone who is infected can transmit the virus to someone else before they are symptomatic. If you get sick, which could manifest like a run-of-the-mill respiratory virus or the telltale swelling of your cheeks and jaw, all you can really do at that point is to treat the symptoms and also isolate yourself so you don't infect anyone else. I'm Dr. Sanjay Gupta, helping you live a better life.
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7: Eli Huff, usually when I've got Eli on, we're talking about his beat, which of course is Mizzou Sports with the St. Louis Post-Dispatch. But Eli, you, sir, well, first of all, welcome.
8: Thanks for having me.
7: You are a big footy fan, and you're not one of these American... It's got way better these days. If you go back a few years, it was always American sports reporters having to cover soccer. Now, I think, certainly with younger reporters, they're very much aware of the game, schooled in the game, know all about it, and I'm seeing a lot of that. So the coverage now from the American press is way better than it ever used to be, and... You, sir, are a case in point. Now, you're doing a series of columns during the World Cup for the Post-Dispatch, right?
8: I am, yeah. It's something that we're doing just kind of once a week, both in the run-up to this tournament, and then I'll be writing them again once a week or so as this goes, just kind of about what's happening around the game. Soccer's, as you and I obviously agree, a fantastic sport that's full of passion and all these storylines that admittedly can be kind of inaccessible to people who have not followed the game before. So we're trying to kind of break it down a little bit for people who maybe haven't been following this game for decades.
7: And I think you're doing a great job of it. But today, you have absolutely, I've been trying to express my feelings about this tournament. You do it so much more eloquently today. Your column today, excited, embarrassed, what should we feel about this conflicting World Cup? So basically, you relive a little bit of something you experienced when you were in Birmingham a few weeks ago, going to watch the Villa, who you support, Aston Villa, one of the two teams in Birmingham. I won't mention the other one because you're not a blue nose by any means. And it was a Dutch fan you were sitting next to, and he said nobody's going because of the cost, the price, because of the politics at the moment. And you kind of delve into that, but at the same time you say, I'm excited, don't get me wrong. And it's exactly how I feel. I'm excited about the football. I'm not excited about a lot of the circus going on outside of it.
8: Yeah, it's this weird juxtaposition where everything that will happen on the field, I'm incredibly excited for. Like I'm trying to get all my work done early today, so at 2 o'clock when Mexico kicks off in that first game, I can just sit back and watch it. And there's going to be soccer on TV all the time for this next month or so. But it's everything that's happening around it that is hard to feel good about. And that's what I tried to square in that story, that it's not even that I think we have to feel one way or the other about it. It's that we have to recognize both. We're going to have a ton of fun watching these games.
7: Ton of fun.
8: Everything outside of it, we can rightfully say, that's not great. And that there's real flaws with a lot of what has gone into the U.S. hosting this.
7: There are. I think one of the bottom lines was when the tournament was awarded to the U.S., they did not expect that Donald Trump would be in his second term. You can absolutely guarantee that. And just to sort of echo what you were talking about there, just the Guardian sports page today, here's just a couple of pieces. Barney Roney, excellent writer. Welcome to Trump's World Cup, a depressingly angry version of football uniting the planet. Jonathan Liu today, the R10 scandal reveals Infantino for what he is, one of sport's greatest cowards. That's, as the president calls him, Johnny Infantino, who didn't stick up for this Somali referee. More performative cruelty here is what we're dealing with, Eli. We had it the other day with Iraq's best striker, who was held for 8 hours at passport control in Chicago for no reason except for performative cruelty. Andrew Giuliani, who is the head of the FIFA organizing committee in the U.S., has the nerve to say that this Somali ref was a security threat. Well, he'd been completely screened, had all the papers. They held him for 11 hours and then kicked him out. It's disgusting.
8: It goes against the spirit of what the World Cup is supposed to be, right? When you have something like the World Cup, and I think the Olympics would fall in this category, and maybe that's it, where it's these truly global sporting events that are about a spirit of hospitality. You have, every country in the world has issues with some other country, right? But everybody sets that aside for this.
7: Usually.
8: and you know, you have all these different countries coming together. You have games between countries that do not like each other, but they can set it aside, and 22 of them can play each other in a sporting event, and it's fine. The U.S. is pushing that envelope this summer, and that's what's been hard to see.
7: Well, yeah, I'm bumming one of the teams involved in the tournament, for God's sake. You know, it's just unbelievable. But by the way, on a side note, that the Somali referee, Artan, he's just been awarded the UEFA Super Cup by UEFA, so they're going to at least give him that anyway. All right, well, so everybody knows that kind of stuff is going on, Eli. Let's talk a little bit more about what it means to Kansas City. Huge, you know, the Kansas City Star today talking about how they're going to cover it. We know that they really came up trumps with all, no pun intended, with the teams who've elected to stay there. Netherlands, Argentina, England, and Algeria all staying in the Kansas City area. Well, Algeria in Lawrence, close enough, right? So it's huge for Kansas City, huge.
8: It is. I mean, I've seen positive remarks from certainly the Dutch players who've been using, I think they're using the KC Current facility up there.
7: Yeah.
8: That it's a good way to show off the facilities that Kansas City has. It's a good way to leverage the geography of it, right? It's fantastic international publicity for Kansas City.
7: Yeah.
8: That, you know, because this is where the teams are based, there's also a lot of international media that are based there and who will be experiencing Kansas City. So I think all of that is really positive. From what I've heard from friends in Kansas City, it's been fun to see the fan fest and see all that stuff starting to come together. And a game hasn't even been played there yet.
7: Not yet.
8: So I think it will be, in the end, pretty positive.
7: Next week, I think, is the first game, isn't it, for Kansas City. And England fly in on Saturday. The irony is that Thomas Tuchel, who is the German head coach of England, like Kansas City because of the hotel, the facilities, and the fact that it would continue the warm, humid weather training. And yet when they get there, it's going to be like 70s and sunny, which is like a fairly nice English summer's day. It'll come back pretty quickly. So it's been interesting over there, I think, to see what some of the fan reaction has been and what it will be. I think really it'll all key on how the first game goes at the Kansas City Stadium, Eli, right? That's what we got to call it.
8: Yeah, no sponsors anymore, no. Which is, I understand that it makes it easier for foreigners and just even people here to have the stadium named for the city and not a sponsor that folks might not know. But it'll be interesting to see there. It'll be interesting to see the crowds. Tickets are still, I was just checking this morning, tickets are still very expensive. So I don't know if they'll be sold out.
7: In your piece this morning, again, this is why I related to every word you wrote, that you said you'd been checking fairly constantly I've been to World Cup games before that in 94 that you also talk about, even though you weren't around for
8: 94. I was 94. Not alive in 94.
7: It was a lot easier there, but I wanted to take the boys. The boys have been to an England Euro qualifier at Wembley, in fact, but they were quite little when I took them. But the prices are ludicrous. And for what is hardly, no disrespect to either team, Austria versus Algeria, for example, not a marquee matchup particularly, the prices have come down. But it's still, I think, last one thing I saw, Eli, I don't know if it's come down anymore today, was like $260-odd a ticket. I'm not doing it, man.
8: No, and that's, let's be clear, that's the top tier of Arrowhead.
7: That's the very top tier.
8: Yeah, that's just the get-in price.
7: Yeah.
8: That's what this World Cup is asking us. How much will we pay just to say we went to a World Cup game? Because again, these are group stage games that are certainly interesting and compelling, and I would watch them on TV. Will I pay $300 to go sit in the sun at the top of Arrowhead to watch it? Personally, that's a threshold I won't get to.
7: Likewise.
8: There are people who that's true, and they'll go and do it. That's what's so hard about seeing this commodified like that. It's NFL ticket price. It's even more expensive, honestly, than what it would cost to see a Chiefs Sunday night game. For some of these World Cup matches.
7: The pricing has really been a sticking point, I think. And that is the other thing that has deterred so many real fans from coming when they've seen the prices. And Infantino has the nerve to say, chill. Well, you're pricing out. I mean, it's a working man, and now very much so these days, woman's sport. That's what this game was. It was formed by works teams in England, a number of them in Birmingham, like Villa. And it's just year by year by year by year, it's just been taken away. And this World Cup, to me, has shown how far away we've got from the original ethos of who a soccer fan is.
8: Yeah, I would agree there. I mean, let's put this in perspective. I'd for a long time had thought, oh, it would be amazing to go and see the U.S. men's national team play at a home World Cup. And in January, I was doing the math when tickets were out of what it would cost to fly to L.A. to see one or two of their games there, get just in the building for those, not even great seats, but get in the building for those games. And then out of curiosity, I looked, what would it cost to fly to the U.K. and see games there? Spoiler alert, I was in the UK last month to see games there because it was cheaper to fly across the pond than it was to see a home World Cup.
7: Yeah.
8: And that's not how it should be.
7: It's not.
8: Soccer's a game, and you'll attest to this. It's amazing when you're there in person to feel the environment and the fans singing and chanting and see the game on the field and the angles you don't see on the TV broadcast. That's what sells people on the game.
7: Yeah.
8: But people aren't going to be able to experience that because why would you pay $300 on a sporting event that you may not like? And that's per ticket, mind you.
7: Yeah, it's per ticket. Absolutely, it's per ticket. So, I mean, if I wanted to take the boys at the moment, Eli, we're looking around $1,000. And that's before we even, I mean, the parking situation, as I understand it, right, at Arrowhead, a large part of it is closed off and you have to, they're doing satellite parking and busing in. Is that the way you understand it?
8: That is what, yeah. And I'd been confused by that. I wish I had an answer for people who are looking to go. The best plan I could come up with if I do wind up going was that I think somewhere in Independence, there's kind of a park and ride situation, which for those of us in Columbia is honestly easier. It's a little bit of a shorter drive. I don't mind that. But I couldn't even find parking at Kansas City Stadium for sale anywhere. So I'm not sure how that will work.
7: Yeah, and I think the Royals are playing some games, obviously not on World Cup game days, but the Royals are still playing. Are you still able to park then for Royals games during the tournament? That's what my question was.
8: That's a good question. Maybe it's a situation, this is no offense to the Royals, but I don't think they're selling out the case. So maybe it's fine because the 20,000 or whoever show up can still park around all the FIFA mobiles.
7: Yeah, the Royals have sort of reverted to type a little bit this year, haven't they? So maybe that's not such a big problem. By the way, if you've got any questions or comments, 573-442-8255, we'll get you in on the program. Oh, somebody's texting in here, Eli, very on Mexico or South Africa. You mentioned the game. It all starts this afternoon. And, who are you picking in that game? I know who I'm picking.
8: Yeah, I'd take Mexico to win that game, but I don't think the Mexican national team is not what they were 4 or 8 years ago. They're in kind of a generational turnover situation, so I'm not expecting the most out of them, but I would still think maybe 1-0 they get past South Africa today.
7: Yeah, 1 or 2, I would say, because not only that, they're going into, you know, it's the first game of the tournament. Mexico are at home in a legendary stadium. I mean, it's got to be them, for me anyway. I think I'd be surprised if it works out any other way with the kickoff. The U.S. men's team, of course, kickoff on Friday night. Paraguay de Oppo. What do you think, Eli?
8: I mean, this is the strange thing with the U.S. in this group. All three teams the U.S. has played in the last year or so in friendly, so it's kind of familiar, which is pure coincidence.
7: Yeah, the Paraguay game was not very friendly.
8: No, it was not. It got quite chippy at the end there. But that was also a game where the U.S. didn't have a lot of its key players. So this is one the U.S. should win. I'll say 2-1 there. I think the defense for the U.S. men's national team is the weak point. So I think chipping goals will be an issue at times in this, but still you got to be able to score a couple against Paraguay.
7: You should be able to. I think you're absolutely right. I mean, that's no knock on Tim Ream, St. Louis products, SLU graduate. But he's the captain, and what is he, 35?
8: Something up there. Yeah. And just at the age where it's starting to slow him down a little.
7: Especially at the elite level. That's Eli Huff with the St. Louis Post-Dispatch.
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9: 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A Better Life with Dr. Sanjay Gupta.
11: If you are struggling with substance abuse, alcohol, pills, whatever it may be, first of all, it's nothing to be ashamed of. We know addiction is a brain disease, and we also know getting into recovery can be tough. Also, in case this helps, I want to tell you about a new study out of Harvard School of Public Health, which found that spiritual belief, the idea of a steady religious practice, had a protective effect from addiction. Experts we talked to told us there were probably a few reasons why this might be the case. Number one, excessive drug and alcohol use would not be the norm in a religious community, and people want to fit in. Two, a belief in a higher power provides people with hope and solace, great foils for addiction. And three, and I think there's some merit to this, regular attendance in a faith community also provides connection. Just like in AA, camaraderie and social support is often what you need. I'm Dr. Sanjay Gupta, helping you live a better life.
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6: Back on the program, Moira Thies with Columbia Parks and Rec. Good to see you again, Moira. How are you?
7: I'm doing great, Simon. Thanks for having me back.
6: Oh, it's great to have you on the program. You're always busy, but it seems to me that once we get to this time of year, you're extra, extra busy, yes?
7: But yes, but in a great way, because we have so much going on and so much fun going on.
6: Yeah, and that's really a big part of it. So let's start. You mentioned fun, Family Fun Night, right?
7: Yes.
6: And these have been going now for quite a few years.
7: Yes. We've kind of switched up themes for those, for Family Fun Fests, and we actually have our next one next week out at Cosmo Park. The theme is Juneteenth Jamboree, and we've got a lot of new musicians, new booths, things like that.
6: Really cool.
7: Yeah.
6: And you've been running some really classic movies.
7: Yeah.
6: So that's why you've had some pretty good crowds, I think. You started with Shrek, right?
7: Mm-hmm.
6: And Cars is the next one.
7: Yes.
6: That night. And you were telling me, what was it, 20? It's 20 years now?
7: Yeah.
6: Jeez.
7: So my team actually figured out it was not intentional, but we're so glad it happened this way that
6: yeah.
7: Cars celebrated its 20th anniversary. As well as the host on Cars is all set in Route 66, and it's the 100th anniversary of that. So you'll have to come out tomorrow to celebrate with us and watch Cars.
6: That is beautiful coincidence,
7: yes.
6: Is it not? That is the case. I can't believe now that a whole generation pretty much has grown up

0: We have one in July, and that one's out at Twin Lakes.
1: Oh, is it?
0: And then August and September, we head out to Albert Oakland.
1: What do you know what movie you'll be showing yet in July? Or do you not know
0: for
1: yet?
0: Our movies, we in the one in July, we're showing The Parent Trap.
1: Another classic.
0: Yes, yes. In August, we're showing Ratatouille.
1: An absolute stone cold classic.
0: And then in September, we're ending off the season with The Goonies. Yeah, what can I say?
1: Talking about generations growing up with movies, you know, that certainly applies there with The Goonies as well. That's a great lineup of films. And of course, it's all free too.
0: Yes.
1: Yeah, really great. All right. So one, of course, that I'm very familiar with because you hear the soundtrack on 102.3 BXR, which you'll find on your FM dial. We, of course, have Fire in the Sky coming up, Moira, on the 4th. Yep. Should know that by now. So this is a great event now, and I'm really happy that it's sort of come to Stevens Lake Park and stayed there now. I think that's a good location for it. Lots of people. It's easy to get in and out, and I think people really like the location.
0: Mm-hmm. We have a ton. This is now the 5th year that it's going to be out at Stevens.
1: Is it 5? Yeah.
0: Yeah. Yeah. We made a ton of enhancements this year to the event. The Missouri Symphony is actually going to do an opening number.
1: Oh, nice.
0: For the event. They start right at 6:30 on one of our trailer stages, welcoming everybody to the event. And that's brand new for this year. I will have two artists, of course, on our main stage, one of which is going to be a cheer and gymnastics routine.
1: Oh, yeah.
0: And then we'll be closing it out with Violet and the Undercurrents.
1: They are great. They are so good.
0: Yeah. We have enhanced this year. We'll have a hydration station sponsored by Supplement Superstore. So all of the water and things like that, that'll be free for the public.
1: Nice.
0: As well as we'll, of course, have our face painting. Show Me Dinos will be out there.
1: I love Show Me Dinos.
0: Oh, me too.
1: They always say, and the Show Me Dinosaurs are out there for the kids. And I'm like, hey, not just the kids, let me tell you.
0: Not just the kids. I have plenty of photos with those dinosaurs.
1: Yeah. That is really cool, the Show Me Dinosaurs, yeah. So, yeah, and there's a ton of, like you just mentioned, some of the events that really good events to keep people entertained. And then the fireworks go, what, about 9:15? Is that when we're going for?
0: Yep.
1: And it's always a great display, always a lot of fun, I think. And it's free.
0: Yeah.
1: Oh, food trucks, right? They'll be there too, right?
0: Moira,
1: so you can get there and eat as well.
0: Oh, yes.
1: All right, great. So that's squared away. And that is what, July 4th is coming up rapidly, isn't it?
0: Yeah.
1: 2.5 weeks or something like that.
0: Mm-hmm.
1: What about parking for July? Because we have such a big crowd comes out. What's the parking situation this year?
0: So Boone Health, they sponsor our event with us being able to use their parking lots. So if you're there and you know that you're going to spend a lot of time there, I would suggest parking there. But if you know that you're going just for the fireworks, things like that, and you don't want to have to find a parking spot, the city buses are making routes from all of the parking garages downtown to do drop-offs if you don't want to find parking. And of course, we'll have designated Lyft and Uber areas for you to be able to drop off and get picked up very easily. As well as a lot of the neighborhoods, if you have carpooling or you know one of your neighbors lives over there, you can always ask one of them. But
1: yeah, if you've got friends who live over there, yeah, that is a big plus. Brilliant. So we're all squared away with that. What about Splat? Now, I know this. What's the age group for Splat? We say kids, right? How old can you be?
0: It's 14 or younger.
1: 14 or younger. Okay, yeah, that sounds right. So for people who may not know, what are we talking about? Splat, what is it?
0: Yeah, Splat is a junior obstacle course mud run. It's held out at the Gans Creek Recreation Area. It is a full obstacle course, of course, muddy.
1: It is muddy.
0: And the kiddos run the lap. They get a medal at the end. And, of course, there's different things like the sponsorship, like Club Car Wash has one at the end where if you get too muddy at the end, they've got sprayers at the
1: Ingenious.
0: End. Yes. Yes, agree. And this year, it's all jungle themed. So,
1: oh, really?
0: Yes.
1: I mean, at the moment, I think you could probably go out there and you could have your own splat. You don't have to work too hard. But it is, if you've ever seen that event, it is so funny when you see the kids coming across after the finish because they certainly take Splat to heart.
0: Mm-hmm.
1: And they are covered.

0: it from head to foot. Do you recommend, I think a lot of parents should recommend that you probably wear older shoes for sure.
1: Oh, yes. Yeah. Yes. And I've seen some ingenious stuff of, we always end up having some missing shoes at the end. I've started seeing like some duct tape around shoes recently. Yeah. But definitely some older shoes because they will get muddy.
0: Yeah, it doesn't surprise me that some get left in the mud because it gets pretty sticky out there. So when you say it's jungle themed, does that mean the kids themselves should or can come dressed as an animal or something like that? Or is it just the general theme of the course?
1: General theme of the course. However, I think it would be pretty cool if somebody showed up on theme. But
0: oh, it would?
1: Yes. Undoubtedly. But I'm not sure that they want to get that costume that muddy.
0: Yeah, you know, you're right about that. If you put a ton of work into the costume, you don't want to get it super muddy. And that is coming up when again, Moira?
1: So that is July 11th. There are several waves based off of age groups. Some of those have sold out, but there is still spots available. So I would definitely try to sign up as soon as you can.
0: Yeah, you should. And the waves go for safety reasons because you don't want a bunch of, for example, 14-year-olds out there on the course with, you know, 6- and 7-year-olds, mm-hmm. you know, clattering through it. So it's just common sense to do it that way.
1: Absolutely.
0: So that's really great. How can people sign up if they want to get involved in SPLAT?
1: Yeah, so you can either head to our website, that como.gov/parks and recreation. From there, you can get to our web track, which is where we have our online registration. Or you can call our downtown office at 874-7460, and any of our staff there would be happy to get you signed up.
0: But you do have to be registered for SPLAT.
1: Yes, you do.
0: Okay, so make sure if you think you're interested in doing that or having your kids do that, make sure you get signed up. What else is going on, Maura? I know we've touched on a lot of the major events that Parks and Rec does during the summer. What else have we missed?
1: So, of course, we have some smaller events like Shred Fest, which is a skateboarding event coming up on June 20th.
0: Is that at Cosmo?
1: Yes, it is, out at their little skate park out there.
0: I love the skate park out there. And you probably won't remember this, but back in the day when they were talking about putting that skate park in, there were a lot of skeptics. And I'm like, skating is not a crime, man. And there'll be tons of kids out there. And that, since then, it's been expanded at least once, right? And there's always kids out there.
1: I see kids out there all the time.
0: Well, I say kids too, you know, some young adults out there. Yeah, it's really cool. So that's when again?
1: That is June 20th out at Cosmo Park from 1 to 4 p.m.
0: Do you have to register for that?
1: That one you can just show up.
0: All right.
1: Yeah.
0: What else have we got? I love Shred Fest.
1: In July, we've got a DJ in the park out at Douglas Park from 4 to 6, as well as lawn chair concert out at Douglas the next day from 3 to 5. We then again have another DJ in the park in August. So there's many, many opportunities for you to go out to experience our different parks, our different music genres, everything.
0: Yeah, a lot going on for sure. Now, if people have heard you talk a little bit more about some of these events, is there a place they can go to see a listing like you've got with you of all the events in one place?
1: Yes. So at any of our facilities, we have what we call our leisure times, which includes every single thing that Parks and Rec does. We put those out twice a year, as well as if you go to our website, again, at como.gov/parks and recreation, we have a list of those there, as well as we keep our social media pretty dang updated. And so you are able to go there and see any of our events, as well as new things that are popping up really quickly.
0: Excellent. I know, too, that Oakland Pool, they've sorted out the filtration business, right? So it is now open again, right?
1: Yes, it is.
0: That is good, given the weather that we're expecting today, at least before it rains. So that is good news. The Ark is the pool there. That's all good to go now, too. It has been for a few weeks, hasn't it? So all the pools are up and running for people who want to go cool off. Unfortunately, though, it does sound like we've got more rain on the way, and we'll find out more about that in the next few minutes. Anything else we need to let people know about, Moira? I know I'll be seeing you again here in just 2.5 weeks down at Fire in the Sky. Mm-hmm. Anything else we need to let people know about?
1: Just keep an eye on our social media, our websites. We always have something going on, something for everybody, and we hope to see you out there.
0: Brilliant. Yep. A lot of these events are really great, and some of them are just fun to spectate, like SPLAT. It's fun if you've heard about it or seen pictures or video, just going out there and checking it out. It's crazy. And I love the club car wash touch. That's pretty funny. All right. Hey, Moira, great to see you. I'll see you in a couple of weeks. Thanks for your time, and we'll talk to you again soon.
1: Thank you.
0: That's Moira Thies, who is with Columbia Parks and Recreation, special events coordinator, and a bunch of special events coming up, and some really good ones, as usual, including, of course, one of the big ones, which, of course, is the aforementioned Fire in the Sky, July the 4th, which is just a couple of weeks away. Crazy to be able to say that.
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12: Have you ever noticed that you mostly breathe through one nostril at a time? Even when you're not sick, even when your allergies aren't bothering you. The body actually switches the dominant nostril as frequently as every 2 hours while we're awake. That's according to Adam Taylor, an anatomy professor at Lancaster University in the UK. This alternating cycle is automatic. It's regulated subconsciously by the hypothalamus and the brain, he said. Your body does this to give each nostril a chance to rest and repair, so they don't get too dried out, which could make it easier for pathogens and inflammation to cause damage. Now, Taylor also said, studies suggest the left nostril may be more dominant, and when the right nostril is dominant, the body is in a more alert or even stressed state. Who knew? Pretty fascinating stuff. I'm Dr. Sanjay Gupta, helping you live a better life.
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